0: of the sport. I think college sports needs the same thing.
1: Well, and they're trying. I mean, you just had a group form of college football players at Stanford. They're trying to lay the foundation for what they hope eventually becomes a union. They got the amount of signatures they needed to try to start that process. They're now trying to recruit other schools from around the ACC to do something very similar. So maybe they can try to unionize in that conference to go present it to that conference. That's the sort of thing that we're talking about when we talk about the players coming together. Here's the problem that you don't have in pro sports that you have in college sports. That's great that those Stanford football players are doing that to try to have a voice. How long are they at Stanford for?
2: A couple years, you know.
1: And that's the problem. And how long does this process take?
2: Well,
1: and so that's what
2: are they, are they negotiating with the NCAA? Are they negotiating conference by conference?
1: Right. Well, and right now,
2: very complicated.
1: It's very complicated. Right now, I think they're realizing that they need to try to go conference by conference for the time being. So now that seems to be the approach that some of these union, you know, pseudo unions that are trying to pop up are trying to take. But even from that perspective, where are these, where is the conference power? Are we going to end up with super conferences? You're absolutely right. Where does the NCAA fit into any of this? And right now we do have this bill still going through Congress, still being tweaked. It's unlikely it gets passed into law, but one of the big complaints about that bill is, of course, the student athletes themselves had little or no say whatsoever on anything that was included in that bill.
2: Amber, on most things right now, college football is an absolute mess. Until Saturday at 9 a.m., when the open to college game day hits, and then it's the best thing ever.
1: Of course.
2: The business around it, the conversation around it, how it's all operating, the coaches leaving, the players skipping town. All of it is a mess right up until game day, and then the product is as good as it's ever been.
1: I'm 100%. And no argument there. Coming up next here. Earlier tonight, we ranked the top five NFL MVP candidates. We have a very much different list, a very different list. A ranking list that we are going to give you right here on ESPN Radio.
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11: Do you think Bo Nix is mad that he was the fifth quarterback taken in his draft class?
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12: 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Between the ears,
11: 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I like it for Dante Moore. I think Ty Simpson at Alabama is making a mistake, as I've said. 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
12: 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I think it was a smart decision by both those quarterbacks. Go and play at Oregon and also for Dylan Raiola. 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

0: Second best odds, according to our friends at DraftKings Sportsbook at plus 800, trailing only one Josh Allen, who sits at plus 550. Look, I am fascinated again by this offense and this coaching staff at large, Q, let alone Lamar Jackson bouncing back from a season in which he figured statistically somewhere between the 12th best quarterback in the league to 23rd. We know that is not the space that Lamar Jackson is supposed to inhabit. He is supposed to be a top 10 quarterback. We've seen it. That's why you have to include him in your rankum. Because we've got proof of concept that we, quite frankly, don't have for a lot of these other cats.
1: And Josh Allen didn't make my top five. And he didn't make my top five because I don't know if he's going to be able to do all the heavy lifting again. Right? And we've talked and had plenty of discussions about the roster, where it stands, good or bad. And I'm just going to go ahead and hold out and take a wait and see approach. Love their new stadium, though. Definitely love their new stadium. Think it's going to be a hit. I think the fan base is going to be incredible. Still want to see what the product on the field looks like. But those are my top five. Bijan Robinson, Dak Prescott, Myles Garrett, Matt Stafford, and Lamar Jackson, top five MVP candidates, according to me. 888-SAY-ESPN, 888-729-3776, at Mia O'Brien TV, at ESPN Radio, and at your boy Q254. If there's somebody that we left off the list, if there's someone we ranked too high, let us know your thoughts. She's Mia O'Brien. I'm Q Myers. Speaking of Dak Prescott, how confident is the quarterback signal caller. That's the Cowboy signal caller, I should say. It's game night on ESPN Radio.
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10: Jeff Ward. In the NFL, the customer is king. In college football, the coach is king. It's so weird to me. Everything in the NFL is about you, the consumer. Okay, the NFL will give you the most entertaining product in the most user-friendly ways that it can. It lives and breathes to be in the media business. The messaging now is, and from college football coaches, and they get away with it, is it's about us. It's about us winning. It's about us getting in that tournament. The NFL would say, we don't give a flip what you say, coach. All we care about is the betting public, the fantasy public, and the viewing public. That's all that matters, because that's how we make money. This is why I've said the networks have to take control, and they should start by taking control of scheduling. There. This shouldn't even be a topic. Scheduling should be taken away from the college program. They don't have you in mind, which is weird to me.
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0: Now I'm imagining that Jaylen Brown goes from I want my own team to being on a team with not only Joel Embiid and Tyrese Maxey, but now you're sharing a team with the greatest player of his generation, who's going to garner so much more attention than even Jason Tatum ever did when you were teammates with him. 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And Jaylen Brown's never going to get the credit for any of this.
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0: happens first. Baker Mayfield gets extended or Vita Vea gets an extension or traded out of Tampa?
1: I don't think he's getting traded at all. I think he's too important to that Todd Bowles defense. I think he's 31 years old. I don't know, unless you're a team that just feels like you're one Vita Vea away from being put over the hump, right? And maybe San Francisco thinks that. Maybe the Rams find something to trade. I don't know. I just don't think, as we had Rick Stroud on the show when this whole thing started, and he said the Glazer family, they don't really do that. They don't really sit there and all of a sudden, you know, trade a player that wants to be traded, especially at this stage of the game. So I'm going to rock with the guy that's been there covering the team for the longest and say that something will get worked out with Vita. I'm sure that Baker will probably end up at the end of the year. Malibu told me in my ear, how about the Pittsburgh Steelers? They're always collecting quarterbacks as well.
0: That's true. And Mike McCarthy, a quarterback whisperer. Just ask Dak Prescott.
1: I mean, he's a whisperer. I'll just say he's a whisperer. I'm not sold that he's a quarterback whisperer. I'm going to say he's a whisperer. he's whispering some sweet nothings in your ear, Mia. How about that? That's what I'll say for Mike McCarthy. But Pittsburgh's always in the business to collect the quarterbacks because, well, they're going to need one sooner rather than later. They got a handful of them, but do they really have a quarterback? She's Mia O'Brien. I'm Q Myers. It's game night here on ESPN Radio on the all-new ESPN app. Coming up next, we'd like to show love to the ones that deserve it. We'll do it here on ESPN Radio, the all-new ESPN app, SiriusXM Channel 80, and tune in.
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0: Rodgers and give them something to think about in the postseason.
1: Holmquist delivers. 0-2, serve on a line, right center field. It will splash down for a base hit. Baldwin will score. Acuna jogging home. And Ozzy Albies at a two-strike, two-out, two-run single to give the Braves a 5-3 lead here in the sixth.
0: Ozzy Albies helps lift the Braves over the Washington Nationals 5-4 on Thursday. He was 1-for-3, had that go-ahead 2-RBI single in the sixth inning. It was his 19th go-ahead RBI of the season, tied for fifth in the league. The Braves now have a 3-game home win streak, tying their longest of the season. Well, it's always a good day when the Cubs and Cardinals play, even better when we get a chance for some extra innings.
2: The pitch. Line drive down the right field line. That's a fair ball. Cubs take the lead. The ball bounces off the sidewall. Bregman going for two slides. He's got a double. Cubs have a 3-2 lead. Alex Bregman delivers.
0: Cubs with their 9th extra inning win of the season. Most in Major League Baseball Thursday. It was their 15th extra inning game, which is tied with the Mets for most in the majors. Bregman had the go-ahead double in the 10th inning, his 5th career go-ahead hit in extra innings, but his first since 2023. The Cubs' first series win at the Cardinals since July of 2023. 7th straight road win of the series. Longest active streak in Major League Baseball. The Cubs, they beat the Cardinals 4-2. We've got much more coming up ahead on SportsCenter all night. 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
1: Deep to right, third home run of the inning. 5-0 Yankees. Ben Rice.
0: Ben Rice leads the injury-plagued Yankees to the north side to face Alex Bregman and the Chicago Cubs.
1: On its way, grand slam, Alex Bregman.
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1: Welcome back to SportsCenter All Night right here on ESPN Radio. Major League Baseball trade deadline continues to tick closer. We got some scores around the league on Thursday. Reds beat the Pirates 3-2 in a walk-off. Mets topped the Marlins 4-2.

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1: Welcome back to SportsCenter All Night right here on ESPN Radio. Major League Baseball trade deadline continues to tick closer. We got some scores around the league on Thursday. Reds beat the Pirates 3-2 in a walk-off. Mets topped the Marlins 4-2. And the Giants and the Padres locked in 4-1.
2: Two sacks, swings, and there's another one. This one is headed back home to San Francisco. Oh, what a shot. And it is 3-0 Giants.
1: Rookie Daniel Susak, two-run home run. He had three RBI. Robbie Ray pitched six impressive innings, winning his seventh straight decision, led the San Francisco Giants to that four.

0: There was no net.
1: Yeah. Exactly.
2: Mike Tannenbaum, dying at Combine. Mike gives us questions, firing away at us.
3: A lot about each other. I love
2: this. Go ahead, Mike.
1: Yeah.
2: Others.
1: All right, so this one, we're going, skipping out on the track, we learned that about Evan.
2: So not true, but okay. Go ahead.
1: Which of the three of you would adopt a dog?
0: Not me.
2: Smalls.
3: Me, for sure.
2: Not me.
3: I almost did not that long ago. There was an adoption event, and I was walking down the street, and I saw these super cute puppies, and I was like, should I do it? Is it time?
0: See, it's cute until it's pouring rain and you got to walk the dog in New York City.
3: Well, I was like, I can't fit a suitcase in my apartment, let alone have a dog live there. There's no chance.
2: I don't understand, and I'm a parent of two, you're a parent of one, you're a parent of two. Or Cece's a parent of one, Mike's a parent of two. I don't understand how people parent. And then I don't understand how you voluntarily add animals to the parenting. Like, why? My sister has three kids and a dog. That's insane to me. Utterly insane.
3: But don't her kids help with the dog?
2: Do kids really help?
3: They're I had to when I had a
2: They're 10 and under. You think my 2-year-old niece is bouncing around with the dog by herself?
3: Well, not two. But a lot of kids have to take the dog on a walk, feed the dog every day.
2: How hard is it to take care of one kid? You imagine adding an animal to that.
0: I'm exhausted.
2: Thank you.
0: There's no shot I'm taking care of an animal.
2: Yeah, so Smalls is the answer in adopting a kid. All right. adopting a dog.
0: If I didn't make it, I'm not wiping its butt.
2: Oh, my God. Go ahead, Mike. Get to the next one.
1: So we're going to leave the dogs away from CC Booth. Yeah, really. I didn't make it.
2: I'm not wiping the butt. Oh, my God. By the way, shout out to Golic Sr. because I was listening to a podcast, Jimmy Traina and Sports Illustrated. Golic Sr. and Jr. starting Monday, 10 and noon Eastern. Mike Golic Sr. said about Mike Golic Jr., I think we're the only radio show where one person has changed the diapers of another person.
3: That's amazing.
2: That's an amazing line by Golic. Anyway, go ahead.
1: All right, last one for all of you. What are the three words that would describe yourself?
3: Three words that would describe me. I would hope people would say honest, loyal, and kind.
0: Resilient, resourceful, disciplined.
2: Intense, direct, honest.
1: Oh, my God. It was all good. You were supposed to say generous.
3: See that? You missed it. Wow. To bring it all the way back. Mike T, what are the three words for you?
2: What about you?
1: I would say resilient, mentally tough.
2: That's two words. You've now used the three on only two answers. You wouldn't draft yourself based on that.
1: Yeah, that's true. That's true.
3: I would not say that.
1: Yeah. I would say resilient.
2: This is bad by you.
1: Determined.
2: Okay.
1: Inquisitive.
2: I would agree with that.
0: Mr. T, can we cut the music, please? We got to get to the Baker Mayfield of it all.
1: Okay, I have a good answer here. Baker Mayfield is easily aggrieved. He's easily aggrieved. He is a good player. He's a good person. He is easily aggrieved. He was aggrieved in Cleveland. He was aggrieved in Carolina. He's been aggrieved by Kevin Stefanski. He's now been aggrieved by the Tampa Bay Buccaneers. Guys, that's 1/8 of the NFL. If I was representing Baker Mayfield, what I would tell him is be quiet. Just be grateful and go play. Because when you graduate from Tampa Bay at the end of this year, how many teams are left on this planet that are going to pay you $50 million or more that need a quarterback that aren't going to draft one? So there's 1/8 of the league that you can't play for anymore because you burnt a bridge. So how many teams are left that need a quarterback that are going to pay you north of $50 million a year and aren't going to draft one?
2: It's more than 1/8 because you have to factor in Cleveland and Atlanta now.
1: Yeah, that's 4.
2: Cleveland, Atlanta, Carolina,
1: and Tampa.
2: And the Rams are not going to – the Rams are not going to give him the money.
1: But I'm just saying he didn't torch that.
2: Okay,
1: right?
2: Sure.
1: So and there's going to be a few teams, Arizona, Miami, that are going to need quarterbacks, right? Maybe the Jets. But those teams are likely going to draft somebody. So my point is if the four of us represent Baker Mayfield and you're turning down presumably $50-plus million a year plus a requisite guarantee – who are you playing for next year, and who's paying you that?
2: Great, great, great stuff. Mike Tannenbaum. You'll see him on Get Up, 8 a.m. Eastern. 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
1: I got questions.
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12: Jeff Ward. In the NFL, the customer is king. In college football, the coach is king. It's so weird to me. Everything in the NFL is about you, the consumer. Okay, the NFL will give you the most entertaining product in the most user-friendly ways that it can. It lives and breathes to be in the media business. The messaging now is, and from college football coaches, and they get away with it, is it's about us. It's about us winning. It's about us getting in that tournament. The NFL would say, we don't give a flip what you say, coach. All we care about is the betting public, the fantasy public, and the viewing public. That's all that matters, because that's how we make money. This is why I've said the networks have to take control, and they should start by taking control of scheduling. There. This shouldn't even be a topic. Scheduling should be taken away from the college program. They don't have you in mind, which is weird to me.
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11: 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Rise and grind, Austin. It's game time, where E. Hogan and Jack deliver blistering hot takes, unfiltered Longhorns truth, and the biggest stories in sports before your coffee's even cold.

0: Yes, ma'am. Let's wake them up. Get them up here to go on Friday on Game Time. That's right. End of the long work week. End of the month of July. And football season can't get here fast enough. But it's coming pretty fast. We've got a lot to dive into to wrap up the seventh month of the year into eight. A lot to discuss, a lot to look forward to into the weekend and beyond. We appreciate you being there, wherever you find us here on your favorite, we hope, morning-by-morning sports conversation here in the ATX and beyond on 102.7 on the FM dial, 102.7 ESPN, the app. Download that to your smartphone. Share it with a friend. You know, if you just hold that app down, once you have it downloaded safely to your smartphone, hold it down. It'll say, give you a prompt to share the app and just send it off to your friends. Tell them, hey, listen to Ian Jack every morning. They got you locked in on the Longhorns, Cowboys camp in Oxnard, Texans, the NFL. We got it all every single morning. Big Lone Star Series in baseball this weekend ahead of the trade deadline on Monday. So lock it in. Share it. Also at 1027ESPN.com into your Friday. It'll be a blazing hot Friday, obviously, and weekend. Jack Fair, how are you doing? You ready for the weekend, my friend? Ready to get this thing going?
1: Oh, always. Ready for the weekend. Ready for some good baseball. It's going to be great. Whoever wins that series is atop the division headed into the All-Star, the trade deadline there. So
0: yeah.
1: Should be a fantastic week of baseball.
0: It should, and that's good. Plus, you know, I'm a sucker for good training camp fodder, training camp conversation. And coming up here on our opening tip, we're going to have to talk about your least favorite conversation, Baker Mayfield sounding off yesterday at Tampa Bay camp, which I think is interesting.
1: Baker Mayfield is disgruntled?
0: Well, he's right, though. He's in the right. He is absolutely in the right. I will make my case. We'll debate that. Plus, we got the latest from Brian Schottenheimer and Camp Cowboy. Obviously, there's one mission in Dallas. That's to improve the defense, fix the defense. We'll hear the latest from the head Cowboy on that. And as we've talked about all week, is, you know, if they show great signs in training camp this month or next month, this week and into next month, could Jerry Jones swing a deal to make a trade to add to the defense? We'll talk more about that. But obviously, hear from Brian Schottenheimer. Also, speaking of hearing from, top bottom of the hour, Steve Sarkisian. We will hear from the head Longhorn. He was on this radio station yesterday on the Rich Eisen program on ESPN, which follows our show at 11 o'clock, runs all the way to 2 o'clock. He was on, and as usual, pretty candid, talking about his team, Arch Manning, the current state of college athletics, and the latest. So we'll get to that coming up bottom of the hour. So a lot to do. Big Ten Media Days wrapped up yesterday. Kurt Cignetti firing shots at the SEC and those that conference down south. I love it. The rivalry between the Big Ten and the SEC is for real. Also, do you know they had to wrap up SEC Media Day or Big Ten Media Days, Jack, by Thursday? You know what's starting today in Chicago? Lollapalooza. Lollapalooza. So they had to get the heck out. Big Ten, like, get out of here. We got, you know, a bunch of teenagers rolling here. We need those hotel rooms for Lollapalooza there in downtown Chicago. That'll be this weekend into August. So I don't even know who's headlining Lollapalooza this year. I've been to that. Went to that event one time. Lollapalooza up in Chicago. It's a blast. Good time. Lincoln in the park there, right? Lincoln Park right across from the lake there. Great spot. We saw headliner. Who did I see there at Lollapalooza? We went. We saw Lizzo. Remember her when Lizzo was a growing phenomenon? We saw her like at a little small stage. It was like down in a cave at the park. Saw Lizzo. She was good. Bruno Mars was the headliner. We only went for the one day and had a great time. Bruno Mars put on a heck of a show. So that's coming. So the Big Ten's got to get out. They had their 3 days of fun, and now it's ready for college football and Lollapalooza to start the month of August. Let me know who's headlining that, Jack, because I know who's headlining ACL Fest, and I'm probably not going.
1: Yesterday was Thursday, right? So yes. Lord and John Summit were the headliners.
0: Lord, okay, I'm out.
1: No,
0: not doing it for me.
1: Indy Queen.
0: Well, I will say this: you know, the Austin City Limits Music Festival comes to Austin every 2 weekends in October, and I've been told from our friends over at Live Nation and C3 and who put that event on that the average age of a ticket buyer at Austin City Limits Music Festival is about between 30 and 35.
1: It does.
0: But that's an average.
1: Okay.
0: Got older, you got younger, but you get the median. The average age of a ticket buyer at Lollapalooza is like 21. So they cater to the youth. So it's a lot of EDM. And I mean, because their average age is like 15 to 25. And we went because Lala, and this, it's gotten younger after we saw it. But Bruno Mars was our family. Everybody in our family loved Bruno Mars. So we went to see Bruno Mars. Got some tickets, stayed with my aunt and had a blast. But that's pretty different. Each concert, each festival has a different age bracket. And as I've said, if you're an old geezer like me in my 50s now, the big festival, music festival, we love music and festivals. Would be the the one in New Orleans, the Jazz and Music, Jazz and Heritage Fest. That's one where they got to get all the old guard. They get all the older folks. but there's something for everybody out there.
1: Yeah, they got Smashing Pumpkins out at Lollapalooza.
0: Aren't they from Chicago?
1: I don't know. But I know that they're from the 90s, so that's for the old guard.
0: Yeah, but that's...
1: Charlie XCX tonight?
0: Nah. See, that's good. Y'all have fun.
1: See, Dice Spitz, that's an Austin band.
0: Now, it is. Chicago's a great town in the city. The city will be electric. It'll be fun. If the weather's good, you go to a Cubs game. I told you this story. We went to a Cubs and a White Sox game on the same day. Yeah. Pretty awesome. It's very rare to have both in the city on the same day. We saw an afternoon Cubs game with the whole family, and then my son and I, Nolan and I, went out to the Wrigley Field that night, scalped some tickets, got a Cubs night game, which was awesome. But Chicago's a cool town. But that's where the Big Ten Media Days was. Let's start with Patrick Osborne. He's got your headline. Let's get this show launched. Let's get going. Talk some sports. Talk some Longhorns with you. 512-834-1027 is the Game Time text line. Here's Patrick.
2: 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So this weekend is going to mark the final time this season that the Houston Astros and the Texas Rangers are going to clash in a regular season series. The Astros have been surging of late, claiming victory in 8 of their last 9 contests. They'll enter this evening 55-55 on the year, and just a half game back of the Rangers in the AL West. Rangers dropped their series to the Tampa Bay Rays with that 3-2 loss yesterday. The Rangers haven't claimed the silver boot since 2019. They're going to need a full 3-game sweep this weekend to make that happen. Game 1 of their series together gets underway from Daikin Park tonight, 7:15. Texas Athletics has announced its 2026 Hall of Honor class. 13 Longhorns, including football standouts Malcolm Brown, Jackson Jeffcoat, Mike Williams, Lawrence Sandleton, plus Olympic gold medalist Ryan Krauser, all going to be inducted during a ceremony in September. The Hall of Honor recognizes former student athletes and coaches for their outstanding achievements and lasting impact on Texas athletics. And round 2 of the Rocket Classic teeing off today. Scotty Scheffler not in the field this week, but former Longhorn Jordan Spieth is. He's entering round 2 tied for 47th, sitting at 2 under par. Grouped up today with Jake Knapp and Patrick Cantlay. And there are your headlines. Patrick Osborne for Sports Anytime. 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
0: Thank you, P.O. Appreciate that. Great work all week long as he gets you those headlines. Yeah, Lone Star. Is that a good idea, by the way, for Major League Baseball, whoever makes the schedule, that this weekend will be the last time those two meet? I mean, I know you got to make a schedule. Yeah. I get it. It's 162 games. But, you know, these two teams could be jockeying for the top spot of the American League West come September, and they don't play again. That seems odd to me that all the games are done before the trade deadline.
1: And I guess they are into August, but it does feel like an early time to have it done.
0: Yeah, I knew they were playing this weekend. I didn't realize until Patrick said that. That's the last time they play.
1: And they do play less, but, you know, like, give us August 20th.
0: We should have one series in September between the Astros and Rangers, who have owned that division. Mariners jumped in last year and took it, but obviously they're not as good this year, and the big dumper is not dumping.
1: He sure is, actually.
0: Well, he's dumping now. I mean, that's the worst nickname in the history of sports. The Cal Raleigh, the catcher for the Mariners. But yeah, Astros and Rangers coming out of the All-Star break have really played better. And both getting healthy, both feel like they're rounding into form. That's really what baseball's about. It's the long season, man. It is, everybody knows that. It's, you know, tediously long for a lot of people. But that's the baseball of the weekend. Longhorns will be coming to camp next week, so we'll talk Texas. Steve Sarkisian, bottom of the hour. We're counting down the days to the first practice in the new practice facility. And so we've got another topic to dive into and chew on today. Plus, we will hear from Steve Sarkisian, who was on the radio station yesterday. But let's dive into some NFL to start it off. The opening tip, always fun to start your 6 o'clock hour. By the way, thank you to the Blackhawks guy on our text line who said yes. The Smashing Pumpkins are from Chicago.
1: Okay.
0: My favorite all-time band from Chicago is obvious. That's Wilco. Wilco's not, you know, kind of, but they're based in Chicago. Love me some Wilco. I've always had a goal of getting up to Chicago and seeing Wilco in Chicago, in their hometown. Great band, Jeff Tweedy and the Wilco group. But sometimes they'll do like a whole summer. They'll book like 7 nights at a smaller local spot. I'm going to do that one of these days when I can make it happen. Go see Wilco in Chicago. I'm not going to Lollapalooza, though, which is this weekend. Let's go to the opening tip. Talk some NFL. Oh, that's just music to the ears right there. Ear candy. Let's talk some football. All right, let's hear a little bit from Baker Mayfield. It was a big topic yesterday. We did the Days of Our Quarterback Lives in this spot. Houston with C.J. Stroud. Lamar Jackson with a new head coach. Josh Allen, new head coach, new uniforms, new stadium. A lot of new. And then there was Baker Mayfield. And we kind of knew Baker Mayfield was disgruntled, as Jack said. But I think he has a right to be disgruntled. I will argue that. Of course, Baker Mayfield from Lake Travis High School, Texas Tech, Oklahoma, the first pick of the draft in 2018. Here he is after practice yesterday, Jack, talking about, you know, he said going in, there was off-season contract negotiations between his agent and the Bucks. And let's not forget the score here. When the Bucks signed him coming out of the Rams, remember he had the vagabond career, started pretty good in Cleveland, went to the playoffs, won a playoff game, then the floor fell out from under it. He got crossed with Odell Beckham. Things got ugly. And, you know, his career as a former first overall pick and Heisman Trophy winner has been a bounce around. Carolina, which didn't go good because Carolina is a dumpster fire of an organization and certainly was at the time, ends up with the Rams, finds a, you know, some Sean McVay magic, which leads him to a contract with the Tampa Bay Buccaneers to essentially replace Tom Brady as their starting quarterback as Tom Brady retired. And there's no doubt the Bucs got him on the cheap. Like, they got him for a 3-year, under $100 million total contract. So Baker's been playing to prove it. And I would argue that he's proved it over the last three seasons that he's worthy of one of the top, I would say, 10 to 12 to 15 contracts for a quarterback in the National Football League. And here's Baker Mayfield. And so essentially nothing got done, and Baker put a timeline of training camp starts, we're not talking. It's all about ball after camp started. And camp started yesterday. They had their first practice, and Baker said this afterwards.
3: Obviously, I've told you guys I've been pretty upfront and honest about my feelings about Tampa, that being home for now our family, we're raising kids here. We love it here. I wanted the deal done and set the deadline and told them it was going to be all ball after that. And I did mean that. And I don't know if they thought I was just going to take some of the offers that they gave, but I'm at the point of my career and understanding what I've brought to this franchise. One, I'm very, very thankful for the chance they gave me. Do not get me wrong on that. But I've also I really know what I've brought to this franchise, leadership-wise, and even play-wise. It's been some of the best years of my career, and I think it's only going to trend upwards.
0: All right, so here is the headline, Jack. Quarterbacks who perform make a lot of money in the NFL.
1: They make $50-plus million.
0: Quarterbacks who don't perform make a lot of money, a.k.a.
1: $50-plus million.
0: Deshaun Watson making $46 million right this year to not play for the Cleveland Browns, or maybe he will. But let me just say this. For the Baker haters, which you are, and that's fine.
1: Proud.
0: You know, he played at Lake Travis, which is a hated high school for a lot of people, out of the AISD and in Austin. He played for Texas Tech. He played for Oklahoma.
1: It's mostly that one, yeah.
0: I would point out he walked on to both places. Nobody offered him a scholarship, and he's earned his way. Then he was the Heisman Trophy winner and the first pick. But so since signing with Tampa Bay in 2023, Jack, this dude has thrown 95 touchdowns. He's third in passing yards over the last three seasons total behind Jared Goff and Matt Stafford. Third. Only two other quarterbacks have thrown for more passing yards than Baker Mayfield. And his 95 touchdowns is second only to Jared Goff in that high-powered offense in Detroit. And yes, I mean, his TD to interception ratio is kind of middle of the pack. He's thrown, you know, 36 interceptions, 10, 16, and 11. But, you know, for 2024, he was 4,500 passing yards, 41 touchdowns, 16 picks. Quarterback rating of 106.8. Okay, so this guy over a 3-year period has been anything but a middle-of-the-pack quarterback. He's been, I would argue, he's not in the top tier with the Josh Allens and Patrick Mahomes and Lamar Jackson of the world. I'm Joe Burrow, even, who can't stay on the field. But, you know, Baker Mayfield's been in the 6-8 range in the last three seasons. 6-10, if you want to be, you know, picking ticky-tack. He's just outside the elite level. He's right in there in that conversation. When you look at quarterback compensation, right? Let me go through the quarterback compensation, Jack. So there's a tier. The highest paid quarterback right now is Patrick Mahomes, rightfully. He took less for a while. Now he's above Dak Prescott. He just signed a contract this offseason that puts Mahomes in the $63 to $64 million annually. Okay? Dak Prescott's at $60 million annually. Then there's a cluster around $55 million annually. That's Josh Allen, Joe Burrow, Trevor Lawrence, Jordan Love, Matthew Stafford, rightful. Then there's a 50 to 54 cluster, which includes Jared Goff, Brock Purdy, Justin Herbert, Lamar Jackson, and Jalen Hurts. Then there's a $45 million range, which is, you know, that's Daniel Jones and Baker Mayfield and Deshaun Watson. So would you agree, Jack, as much as you have a hatred towards Baker Mayfield, that Baker Mayfield's performance on the field the last three seasons would put him in that Jared Goff, Brock Purdy, Jalen Hurts conversation?
1: I think that he's third on that list, probably.
0: But again, Second most touchdown passes, third most passing yards. Last three seasons. I'm not taking his whole season, his career, because there's been ups and downs and maturity he had to have. But
1: yeah, I put him in that group. I would put him third place on that list of four guys.
0: Exactly. Well, Jared Goff, who both first round picks, first overall picks, both have put up big numbers.
1: But I think they limit your ceiling unless they're on a team like Seattle.
0: Well, yeah. I'm not putting Baker Mayfield in the elite tier. I'm not doing that. What I'm arguing is I'm going to argue for the player here because he's not going to hold out. He is saying, look, I've proven it. I came in on a prove it deal, which was very affordable. And you in Tampa also had a very cheap deal with Tom Brady. You, Tampa, don't want to pay your quarterback market value is what Baker Mayfield is arguing. And I agree with him. It's a market. They make a lot of money if you perform, and he's performed. So let's hear Jeremy Fowler of ESPN. He caught up with Baker after practice yesterday and a little more substance behind this debate.
4: I'm here with Baker Mayfield. Baker, you've used words like disrespected, disappointed, undervalued when it comes to your contract. What value did the team place on you that made you feel that way?
3: It was all three between years, average, and guarantees. Probably the most disappointing is years. Didn't get offered anything over two. And so when you're told you're a franchise quarterback and they handle it otherwise, that's disappointing. So felt like I earned that. It's not a poor me pity party over here. It is what it is. And so that's why I said the deadline was training camp. Focused on the team, focused on getting better and trying to give this team a better chance to win a Super Bowl.
4: What was their reasoning for that?
3: For the deadline?
4: For the number of years or just number of years? Metrics that weren't there for
3: I don't know. I don't know why I wasn't there. So I can't give an explanation.
4: Yeah. You've said you're a franchise quarterback. You've shown that. Do you believe and did you make a stance that you belong in that, you know, top 10 range, $50+ million? That's sort of the market and where you are.
3: Yeah. And I told them, I said it publicly, I was never trying to reset the market. I know where I fit in on that. I'm not over realistic on that. But it's also, I know just to be compensated, put in that category. And salary cap keeps going up. The guys that are going to re-sign next year, it's going to look a lot different. So at the end of the day, it'd probably be still right about top 15 next year this time. But it's unfortunate they failed to recognize that.
4: How far away were they from that range?
3: Pretty far.
4: Yeah. Did you consider a holdout just considering the incredible leverage a established starting quarterback would have?
3: No, because I know it's – I got a bad taste in my mouth from last year, and I know the potential this group has. It's still, for me, the most important thing is winning and making sure that I'm a team-first guy, and I wanted our guys to know that, and then I was dead serious about it. So never considered a holdout, hold in. I want to win ball games. I want to play with these guys. It's a special group, and that's why it feels like home. Yeah.
0: All right, so there's Baker Mayfield, and if he alluded to last year, if you don't follow the Buccaneers, Jack, they didn't play one game last year with their five projected starting offensive linemen playing together. They were really banged up. Tristan Wirfs, their all-pro left tackle, was hurt for a lot of the year. Mike Evans got hurt. Bucky Irving, their top running back, got hurt for a long majority of the year. And then Baker played with a couple of injuries. But I say one more thing on Baker Mayfield, Jack, then we'll shift gears. Of 51 possible games he could have started in Tampa over three seasons, he started all 51 and finished all 51. He's dependable. He's reliable. The team loves him, and they tried to lowball him, and we'll see how it pays off. I think he's betting on himself if he has the year he thinks he's going to have, and there is an argument to be made that, hey, go do it without Mike Evans, who's now in San Francisco, but they do have good young receivers there. They're not going to franchise tag him because that's too onerous on a quarterback. He's going to be a free agent when the season's over if he doesn't agree to a deal, and I don't think it sounds like he's going to, and that'll be one of the storylines. If he puts up big numbers like he has, certainly go back to 2024, Baker Mayfield will be, maybe along with George Pickens, big-time free agent guys coming up in March.
1: I'll tell you where he's going to go. He's going to go to Atlanta because it keeps him close to Tampa Bay, and he's going to have another chip on his shoulder. Do you think there's something to the fact that everywhere Baker goes, nobody wants to offer him what Baker believes he's worth? And he's always disgruntled by the end of it?
0: I'm surprised by the Buccaneers here because I do think Baker's grown up. He's gotten married. He's got kids now. He's not the same brash, you know, Oklahoma quarterback we saw, which was the chip on the shoulder that he put on himself. But at the same time, I think he's proven his worth. I think he's proven what type of player he is.
1: He's 31.
0: Dak's 34 next year.
1: Well, right? I know, but Dallas wouldn't offer him another contract, I don't think.
0: Well, we'll see. But
1: well, Jerry might.
0: But the fact they only offered him 2 years, there's no doubt Tampa Bay tried to lowball him. And you're right, there might. But by all accounts, though, the teammates love him.
1: Sure.
0: That's a winnable division.
1: Since he's been their starter, they've gone 9-8, 10-7, 8-9. Yeah. So I don't know.
0: Well, we'll see. That's the big drama there. As for the Cowboys, and we'll take your thoughts, 512-834-1027, Baker Mayfield, Austin Texan, 512 crew, man, whether we like that or not. And Texas never offered him a scholarship, so, you know, what are you going to do? Hey, here is Brian Schottenheimer, because obviously the biggest goal in Dallas, the Cowboys, is to fix the defense. I thought this was pretty good this week. Christian Parker's the new DC. Here is Brian Schottenheimer on the steps he's taking to fix the defense, to get it close to what it can, you know, you're not going to match the offense. Offense is going to be the strength of the Cowboys. We know that. And that's Brian Schottenheimer's side of the ball. But here is Brian Schottenheimer pretty candid on the steps he's taken to help improve the offense. And there's a question about his new defensive coordinator, Christian Parker, who's 34 years old, seen as a rising star in the coaching ranks. Here's Brian Schottenheimer from Oxnard.
5: Yeah, and Tim, it started early on. I mean, we first started with the OTAs. I spent a lot more time on defense than I did last year, I think. Part of that is, again, excited to hear what Christian and the staff are doing. You know, him coming from the Fangio tree and the problems that it's kind of given us over the past, you know, 10, 12 years of my time calling plays. But also, I think it's a lot to do with my confidence in Clayton Adams and the job that he's done. I mean, this guy is someone that I just think the world of, no different than what we did with Christian. We went through this process, Jerry, Steve, and myself last year when we found Clayton Adams. And so we'll have some really cool comp days at practice where I won't call the plays and I'll let Clayton and Christian, you know, dial it up against each other. And, you know, I'm looking forward to that because, you know, we need to win as a football team, you know, and we didn't do that enough last year. And that's why we made some of the tough decisions that we made. And, you make those decisions to make changes, you better get it right. And I think we did that.
6: Tommy.
3: Tommy Yarsh, DallasCowboys.com. Brian, you've seen Christian work a little bit in the OTA setting, but what stood out to you about his plan over these next 3.5 weeks to get his players ready to play his defense?
5: Incredible communicator. I can't say that enough. The way you know he's an elite coach, Tommy, is when you walk by his office and players, I mean, multiple players are in there wanting to listen and talk to him about scheme and things like that. But the organization, you know, the way he's organized this camp on the defensive side of the ball, from the individual section to the tackling circuit drills to the ball disruption drills to the install packages from first and second down fronts, pressures, coverages, things like that. He is a first-time coordinator that doesn't act like a first-time coordinator.
0: All right, so there is Christian Parker. You know, there's an interesting story. Bobby Belt, the Cowboys insider yesterday, broke some news, I thought, from Oxnard that the Cowboys are pretty fortunate to have Christian Parker, who apparently was their top choice. And remember, they went through the, Jack, the 7 or 8 different coordinators because they were clearly looking for a secondary coach to help the secondary, that was their specialty. They talked to Jim Leonard out in Denver. They were targeting. But according to Bobby Belt, all along, Christian Parker was the focus because Christian Parker was on that Vic Fangio tree. Vic Fangio, the legendary defensive mind. He'd taken him from, you know, Green Bay to Denver, Denver to Philadelphia. And in Philadelphia, there was a sense that Vic Fangio might be retiring.
1: Yeah.
0: And there was a window there, according to Bobby Belt, where Christian Parker was going to elevate and take over the defense in Philadelphia, and that's why the Cowboys jumped in and said, he's our guy.
1: Mm-hmm.
0: Get him before Fangio retires, and we have to go against him with the Eagles and that young secondary. That's our division. And by some accounts, and Bobby Belt's account, the Eagles were kind of like, oh. Like, they thought Fangio might walk off. Might
1: turned
0: just say,
1: into a mini version of Sark and Saban, right?
0: Yeah, kind of a handoff, like mm-hmm. a coach in waiting, and there was kind of the sense there that was the case in Philadelphia, and the Cowboys said, no. Come run our defense, and Christian Parker jumped at it. Because let's be honest, if Christian Parker does a bang up job, and look, if the Cowboys go from 32 in total defense into the mid teens or up into the, you know, top 15, this guy's gonna be a head coach before you know it. As you just heard from Brian Schottenheimer, how organized he is, what a teacher he is. He's a rising star, and he'll be a head coach. You know, he's one of those guys, and the Cowboys got him. So I give Brian Schottenheimer credit. And, you know, again, I give Jerry Jones the credit for backing off on this and letting Brian Schottenheimer run this higher. Because what would Jerry Jones have normally done? Hey, let's go get old-ass Mike Zimmer, because I know him. I've worked with him before. Let's go get old Matt Eberflus. We had him before, like 10 years ago. Bring him back. It's like the old guard, you know, the good old boys. And this time they said, hey, Brian, go find us the best defensive coordinator. Because last year, because he mentioned Clayton Adams, who is the Cowboys offensive coordinator now. Remember last year when Brian Schottenheimer hired him from the Arizona Cardinals? Everyone's like, who's that guy? Who's Clayton Adams? And all he did was deliver the number one offense in the league. with Brian Schottenheimer's system. But you just heard Brian Schottenheimer giving him credit that now I can go help on the defense because he's really an accomplished guy. But when he was hired, it was like, who's that guy? And Brian Schottenheimer, didn't know him. He just did the research and said, this guy's a rising coach, great teacher. And it showed up with the offensive side of the ball. Now they're hoping to do the same with the Christian Parker and the defensive side of the ball. And they did add 13 new pieces to the defense, including, you know, Caleb Downs and, you know, getting Deron Bland back, who says he's healthy and ready to go. So it's going to be fun to watch, see how Christian Parker works with his defense. Because one thing we do know, it can't be worse.
1: Yeah, right.
0: It can't be worse than 32. You actually cannot. That's not actually statistically possible.
1: It could be worse by yardage.
0: Metrics. But I don't think they will be.
1: I think personnel and with Christian Parker, it should be an improved defense. Is it improved to...
0: It's not going to be the Texans' defense,
1: no.
0: But that's okay because the Texans don't have the Cowboys' offense.
1: Where the offense can carry it a little bit, where the offense, you can't ask the offense to score 35 points a game, but you can't ask them to score 28 points a game, whatever it is. I think that's a fair question.
0: Well, it's a world we live in that the Rams might just have the best offense and defense in the league.
1: That's an
0: so
1: issue.
0: What are you going to do? Because Myles Garrett, maybe Aaron Donald, because the Rams literally, Trent McDuffie, the Rams, you know, like the Longhorns, we're here from Steve Sarkisian coming up. They're hoping to have one of the best offenses, top three, and best defenses. At that point, they might win the national championship. And that could be the case in the NFL with the Rams. Typically, you got to pick a side of the ball to be great on and then hope that the other side can come along. Rams may have the best two damn units in the game. And that's kind of the all-in philosophy of Sean McVay. So, but I do think the Cowboys will be a lot better on that side. We'll take your thoughts. 512-834-1027. You know what's coming next. First edition of Horns at Half Past on a Friday. It's game time.
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0: Yeah, good stuff on the Game Time text line. This says, problem with Baker midfield. Oh, I like that. Is he hasn't been anywhere in his career that he hasn't eventually become disgruntled and aired out his grievances with the organization. Well, I think that's not true. He didn't become disgruntled with the Oklahoma Sooners while he was there. He was disgruntled with the NCAA when they made him sit out a year as a walk-on, which was ridiculous and tells you how silly things have were and how they've got. I always say the Baker Mayfield thing. He was transferring from Texas Tech as a walk-on, where he became the first Division I starting quarterback of a Power 4 program to start as a walk-on his first game and played very well. And then kind of got shoved out by Cliff Kingsbury, who came in and didn't want to give him a scholarship, so he was going to walk on at Oklahoma. And the NCAA still wanted to sit out a year. This was back when you had to sit out when you were transferring. It's like, I'm a walk-on. Like, I'm paying my scholarship. Like, well, I'm paying my tuition. What are we talking about? And I argued for him back then. But, look, was he disgruntled in Cleveland? Sure. And did he air out and immature? No doubt about it. But he didn't, you know, air out the Rams. He couldn't have been anything nicer to the Rams. The Carolina Panthers is a dumpster fire of an organization. Sam Darnold said the same thing about Carolina. Yeah,
1: he has been disgruntled at 5 of his 7 stops. Out of high school, he was mad. No one offered him. He was mad at Tech. Oklahoma, fine.
0: Okay, then was that a negative that he was mad that he led Lake Travis to a state title and no one offered him a scholarship?
1: Just to the texter's point, he does tend to get upset.
0: Okay.
1: And you also say the counterpoint would be, well, of course he gets upset, blah, blah, blah.
0: He performs, and then he doesn't get rewarded for it. And this is happening again. But again, let's get to the Longhorns. Let's talk Texas. Bottom of every hour. It's game time.
2: All right.
0: 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When you mention you heard it right here on Game Time and ESPN, they'll get that $600 value. It's Dr. Eckert. I say they want to be your dentist, and then they prove it with offers like that. Dr. Eckert with a U. UECKERT. Okay, Longhorns, we know we talked yesterday about five topics all the way to the first practice. Yesterday we talked about Texas must win over Ohio State. Yes or no? We agreed.
1: Absolutely.
0: Probably is. If you want to win the national championship, you got to beat the Buckeyes. And Jeremiah Smith and Julian Sain and Ryan Day. How about this? We're going to do this into the next week. Is there any chance Colin Simmons breaks the Texas all-time single-season sack record? And let me just say it this way. Do you know who leads all-time in career sacks in a single season at Texas?
1: I do not.
0: You probably shouldn't. I had to look it up, too, but it's old. 1982, Jeff Ward era at Texas.
1: So Jeff probably knows.
0: Kiki Diala had 22 and a half sacks. Damn. On a great Texas defense under Fred Akers in 1982.
1: Well, if you ask me as a child playing the NCAA video game, it's Sergio Kendall. But
0: 22 and a half sacks. The other highest totals, Tim Campbell in 1977 had 14. Bill Acker in 1978. So remember, Fred Akers, after he took over for Daryl Royal, had some great defenses.
1: So the record is like by 8 sacks.
0: Yeah. Jerry Jackson, Jeffcoat, who just got announced he's going into the Longhorn Hall of Honor, had 13 in 2013. The recent high, though, was Colin Simmons with 12.
1: Right.
0: Last year.
1: Did he have 11 the year before that?
0: Yes, he did. He's the best, you know, because Kiki Diala also owns, obviously, the all-time career sack record. He was a machine out of Miami, Florida originally. Kiki Diala, is there any chance? Now, if Texas makes a run to the college football playoff and plays 16 games, Colin Simmons literally could threaten the 22 and a half sacks. He had 12 last year in 13 games, and he didn't have a sack in the first month until everybody started playing better. Would you take over under, buy, sell? Colin Simmons leads as the all-time single-season sack leader at Texas.
1: I think I'm going to sell just because I think that he's going to be playing SEC left tackles, and he's going to be getting a lot of attention every single week. You know what I mean? I think unless he has 4 sacks against Texas State, I think he's going to have a hard time getting there.
0: Well, that's the thing. He's going to have some of those games.
1: He could.
0: He literally could have 4 sacks against Texas State.
1: Not saying Colin Simmons is going to have a bad year. I'm saying he might get to 20, but he's not going to get to 22 or whatever.
0: 23 would be the winner.
1: So I'm selling. I'm taking the under, but I'm not saying he's going to have no sacks. You know what I mean?
0: I do think he will be second all time. I think he's going to get past the 14 of Tim Campbell,
2: Jackson Jeffcoat 13. Yeah. He had 11 last year, and again, he didn't have one in the month of September.
1: I will buy that. I will buy that with the paycheck I got today, all of it.
2: And I would say this. Yeah, it's payday. I would say if he gets close to it, Texas is having a great year. That means they're playing more than they're playing 13, 14, 15, 16 games, which means you're making a run, which that goes back to yesterday's topic. Got to beat Ohio State if you want to do that with the schedule Texas has on board. Speaking of schedules, we're going to hear from Kurt Cignetti coming up top of the hour. Kurt Cignetti has a right to talk. He just won the national championship, had one of the great coaching years in the history of the game with Fernando Mendoza, but it was shots fired at the SEC yesterday. We'll let you hear that coming up in our next hour. But right now, let's dive into Steve Sarkisian. Sark was on the Rich Eisen program yesterday. Right here on 102.7 ESPN, which was pretty cool. And Sark was on. Now, remember the debate coming out of SEC Media Days last week, Jack, when Sark went on the Paul Feinbaum show and talked about clearing cap space? Remember that hubbub that became? Because he, you know, actually named names that, you know, we had to let some really good players walk, DeAndre Moore and Trey Wisner. And, you know, Sark didn't think he was saying anything that people don't understand, but apparently people don't understand it. So Rich Eisen followed up with Sark on that very same question. Go into this clearing cap space thing. And this is why I appreciate Sark. I do think sometimes he talks too much when he's in those environments because he walks himself into these things and he's got to clarify. But I think he's generally right that this is just the reality, Rich. You know, Rich, this is the reality of college football right now. Come, you know, walk in my shoes or any coach's shoes. You got to decide which players you want to keep because they all want to get paid. No one is doing it for charity at this point. And here's Sark with Rich Eisen yesterday clarifying the cap space clearing comment on Paul Feinbaum last week.
3: At the 10-yard line with an opportunity to go play for a national championship. 10-3 doesn't feel good enough. And so you have to evaluate your roster. And then you've got players on your current roster that other schools are recruiting and they're offering, you know, high amounts of money to. And then you have to make really difficult decisions because like coming off of last year's team, I had to let probably, you know, 5 or 6 really good players leave because of the amount of money that other schools were offering them to ultimately clear cap space so that I could then go sign other transfers to where I felt like we could upgrade our roster. And, you know, people are like, how could he say that out loud? Well, I'm saying it out loud because that's the reality of where we're at in college football. I could sit here and make up.
2: So there you go. I mean, and we said that to defend Sark and people like E, you're a homer. Look, if Trey Wisner is getting offered more money than Texas wants to pay him, good for Trey Wisner. But if you're Sark and you're in charge of this program, or DeAndre Moore, who's now the number one receiver at Colorado, there's a reality to that, that people are going to come in and want to, they're going to make DeAndre Moore at Colorado the target, their number one target, where Texas wanted to go after Cam Coleman. They literally did. Well, we can't sign Parker Livingston and DeAndre Moore and Cam Coleman. So you're a Texas graduate, Jack. Would you rather have Cam Coleman with Ryan Wingo or those two other guys?
1: Cam Coleman alongside Emmett Mosley and the freshman that you had from last year, the Kalik Lockett and the Damon McCutcheon.
2: Yes, you have to build a roster, and the reality is that's just part of it. And don't think the other teams aren't coming after the Parker Livingstons and the Trey Wisners of the world. You know, Mike Norvell at Florida State's trying to upgrade his team. He's like, hey, Trey Wisner's a pretty good player. And he is, but Texas wanted to go after Malik Brown and upgrade that, and you can't do both. People say, well, it's unlimited. Well, I would push back on that. I think, yeah, Texas has more resources than most, but it is not unlimited. And you only have one football, so you can't bring back everybody. And so you have to make some tough decisions. And there's Sark clarifying the clearing. It's not like he kicked these guys to the curb. Let me just say that. We know because those guys were productive players. I mean, Parker Livingston was, you know, big-time player last year and well-liked by the fans. And Trey Wisner will forever be known as the rival slayer for what he did against Oklahoma and A&M over two seasons. But if the value gets outside of what you – because, look, again, you've got Hollywood Smothers and Malik Brown – and C.J. Baxter and the entire running back room. All four of the guys who carried the ball last year for Texas out of the backfield are somewhere else.
1: Mm-hmm.
2: And the leading rusher last year was under 600 yards. So if you're Sark, you're like, hey, man, we need more production, and you guys want to go a raise. I can't do both. I can't improve the room and give you guys raises. I just can't.
1: I didn't hear anybody being like, oh, that poor Brandon Cooks. How could the Cowboys do this to him when they brought in George Pickens?
2: Well, and people, you know, don't want to expect. And let me play.
1: And people don't want it to be the NFL. I understand that. But, like, do you want Sark to be Dabo Swinney and build like he used to build and all that stuff. Like, if Sark doesn't do this, you're behind the eight ball. And I don't like that. It too. I like having these guys from freshman to senior, and they play a little bit when they're young, and then they're the stars of your team by the time they're old, but you don't have time for that now.
4: Well, again, it's the economics lesson, and I've said for 25 years, you guys, you're this dam's going to overflow, guys. Yeah. And you're trying to make this amateurism thing. And what is that doing? That's suppressing the market. That's what you did. You market suppressed for decades. And now the market's the market. You can't do that anymore. And you got to play within the market. Now, to that point, Sark was asked a question about the current and the future of college athletics, which I want to play this from Pete Thamel of ESPN. He was on the Pat McAfee show talking about what's going on in Washington, D.C. and the Protect College Sports Act, and that thing might die on the vine. But here's Pete Thamel reminding you that we're only 2 years into this, and remember when everybody was talking about the vaunted Ohio State $20 million roster they had just a couple of years ago when they won the national championship? Pete Thamel reminding us of where it was and where it's going.
5: The vaunted $20 million roster that everybody talked about for Ohio State 2 years ago would now basically be the cheapest roster of the Big Ten, right? And that is a salary path that many have called unsustainable. But what you're mentioning basically is the Dodgers-Yankees theory, right? Can we just outspend everybody and win big?
4: All right, so there's Pete Thamel reminding you. Just a couple years ago, everybody was outraged that the Ohio State Buckeyes had a $20 million payroll. Well, now there are programs that are $40 to $50 million, and that's rising. That's why the Protect College Sports Act is trying to put a cap on it. Because it's not going to stop. Because teams that perform this year, their players are going to come back ask for more, and you have to improve your team, and you have to retain your players. So it's not going down unless they put a cap on it. But can they come to an agreement on that? That brought us back to Sark, who was asked by Rich Eisen on this radio station yesterday the state of it now and where it's going. Here's Sark.
6: You already talked about how you spend a lot of your time fundraising, like you're a politician. You know what I mean? Yeah. That's what's going down.
3: No, I think this, and I was fortunate, I got a chance to work for Coach Saban for 3 years. And he used to use a line that stuck with me. He used to always say, adapt or die. And there's a reason dinosaurs aren't on the earth anymore, and in very simplistic form, right? In Coach Saban's words.
6: Yes.
3: But I think that's very true. And I think about that, like I said, even the past 5 years, the evolution of college football. And I really believe this, that we've done a really good job of adapting to that. And I don't think, our ability to adapt is going to come to a stop again, but I can't try to adapt to something that I don't know where it's headed next. I can have some foresight, and I can say, hey, this is where we might go, so let's think about it. But the reality is, this is where we are, and how are we going to take advantage of these opportunities at a place like Texas to, again, be as successful as we can be? And I think that we've done that. I think that we've evolved. But again, I caught a little bit of, grief over something I said at SEC Media Days. And we talked about, player retention on our roster, which is part
4: of... All right, so there he is. That was the pre-shadow of that. But yes, adapt or die. You just got to. Now, I think Sark and others are trusting the people above them, the presidents and chancellors and commissioners, to come up with something. And we'll get the very latest on that, because a deadline has passed and all other eight conferences are on board with the Protect College Sports Act as it's been written and then rewritten. The SEC and the Big Ten are still not on board. And it's the clock is ticking now, because there's an August recess coming for our Senate and Congress in Washington, D.C. And next week is the last week before the August recess. And this thing is currently not on the docket because the SEC and the Big Ten are not signing off on it. They're close, apparently, according to reports. There's been meetings throughout the week at the Big Ten meetings, and the SEC's involved. It's about cap retention. It's about retention pools. It's about loopholes within the salary cap. They're close, but if it doesn't happen next week, and there's a lot of

0: wait till September when they come back. And we can still get this done because I think they're looking long game here. They don't want to agree to something that they think they're going to want to lobby to come back and change within a year or two. So, because again, you cannot move this forward if you're Ted Cruz and Maria Cantwell without the two by far largest stakeholders being in agreement with it. And that's where we are. We're, according to even the two largest stakeholders, we're close. We're getting closer, but they do have the leverage in this case.
1: Of course.
0: And, all other eight conference, the Power Four conferences in college, want it. They have to have it. The NCAA is demanding it. So the SEC and the Big Ten are going to hold out until the absolutely last moment. Mm-hmm. And is that before the break of August? Or is that in September where it could come back on the floor, still be in line by the next, because the next portal season is not till January. That's what they're looking at. They're looking at that next portal season. But are they, they're playing a game of chicken here. Because if it doesn't happen, now you're back to the whole idea of SEC, Big Ten breakaway talks and super leagues and all that. So we're playing a, and it's a gun, it's an old OK Corral kind of thing here between the SEC, the Big Ten, who are locking arms on this, and Ted Cruz in the state, U.S. Senate.
2: And I think you'd understand why the SEC and the Big Ten, well, one, why it's not getting through. They're like, well, we're all good on making concessions. We feel like we've made enough concessions here and have for a long time.
0: And I would say this, and we're going to try to talk to our buddy Bobby Burton from On Texas Football next hour on this, and he's made this point, too. If this thing had not started, mostly written by Cody Campbell.
2: Yeah, he's not a... I think the Big Ten and the SEC are okay about hearing from
0: him.
2: Well,
0: look, most of the league, the beginnings of this draft came through Ted Cruz's office, written mostly by Cody Campbell,
2: Texas Tech super booster.
0: And so, what the SEC and the Big Ten are trying to do is rewind this thing back. If they had started working with the Big Ten and the SEC on the language, it'd be closer. But again, you can't move forward. You can people say, well, they're greedy and they're providing 85% of the revenue for the entire operation.
2: And you can see why they would be okay with letting this kind of linger and go into September, because once the season starts, like you said, we're not really concerned about this until January, because they're not going to change the playoff in the middle of the season. They're not going to change
0: NIL rules
2: until, you know, January.
0: Portal opens January 2nd, I believe.
2: Yeah.
0: The portal opens again in January.
2: So they've got plenty of time to work this out. So why would the SEC and the Big Ten be like, okay, fine, we'll sign, or however it works.
0: Yeah. And Ted Cruz keeps putting deadlines in the sand, and then, okay, we'll move the deadline. All right, we'll be back. We'll pick it up into the top of the hour. Kurt Cignetti. Oh, man, shots fired. We will debate that, plus the latest on that Save Protect College Sports Act. More from Sark, more from you. It's game time.
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0: National Avocado Day, Jack. Are you a fan of the avocado?
1: Oh, yeah.
0: Me too.
1: It's a good vegetable.
0: Very good. Fruit. Good for you, too. Good healthy fats in there. Fatties. Yeah, I do. As I get older, I'm more and more I like avocado.
1: Yeah. I like an avocado on a sandwich.
0: Yeah.
1: Make breakfast tacos. I go bacon, egg, avocado, and cheese. That's my
0: move. You yesterday and your despise and disdain of pedicures. I used to kind of feel like the texture of avocado was like a little
1: mush,
0: slimy, but I do like it.
1: I love it.
0: It's great.
1: I put avocados on sandwiches a lot.
0: Yeah, it's National Avocado Day.
1: Love them.
0: By the way, speaking of that pedicure talk, I got a lot of chatter from the guys I've run into. They're like, you know, I was thinking about it because I was wearing the same shoes and I ran into all those guys yesterday with as I'm wearing now with no socks. We talked about no socks. You know, I actually, I don't know if I'm on the spectrum or something. I don't like.
1: It's a sensory issue.
0: Yeah, it's a sensory issue. I don't like socks up my calf. I never have. Like, I always have had low socks. It's not even about what it looks like. I don't like the sock up my calf. Like my grandpa used to pull his socks up to his knees. He'd have these long black, like, knee socks. But even like if I wear a suit, I'm going to something, I'll push them down. I got something with my calf. I don't know. It's weird.
1: I don't like having my, like, pants cuffs scraping on my ankles.
0: Ooh.
1: See, so that's why I wear the longs to see. You can see
0: sensory
1: I'm wearing
0: issues.
1: Long socks.
0: Yeah, we're weirdos, man. Weirdos. But
1: again, you know, if you want to get a pedicure, I'm not actually. Everyone can do whatever they want as long as you're not hurting anybody, right? But that's boring radio. I'm going to call you names.
0: No, I think you should. I think it's great. I think you should be.
1: I do particularly like,
0: because most people I talk to are on your side. I don't want to be touching my feet, but you're like, these people are slaving over your feet. It's like they're working. Working hard for their money, man. There's nothing wrong with that.
1: For the money.
0: Oh, gosh. All right. So it's a Friday. Looking forward to the month of August, and we're counting down days. Next hour, we're loaded. We're going to talk to Bobby Burton coming up from On Texas Football. There's a big verbal commitment coming down this weekend from a running back, hotshot kid out of the Houston area. But more importantly, I want to get Bobby's thoughts on the Protect College Sports Act, and he's been following it closely. And he had a report overnight at On Texas Football that Texas, you know, the SEC is against it at this point, and Texas is out on it, too, right now. We'll ask Bobby to explain where he is, what he's hearing on it with that legislation, landmark legislation in Washington, D.C. Also, Trey Elling is going to join us next hour in our Horns at Half Past. He is back from Big Ten Media Days. Trey's been doing the circuit. He was at the Big 12 Media Days. He was with me at SEC Media Days, and he was in Chicago this week for his show, The Sport of Life. And I want to get Trey's thoughts on compare and contrast what he heard in Chicago. And we know what we heard yesterday with Kurt Cignetti. He's won a national championship. He's the king of college football right now, and he's talking like it. We'll hear it next here on Game Time.
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11: You go, I'll present this hot dog.
12: What is that?
11: I had three bites. You can have the rest. I'm offering you some nourishment.
12: You've eaten three quarters of a hot dog.
11: Yeah.
12: You just handed it to me like I would like to eat
11: 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I thought you might enjoy it. This is kind of like our bonus today. We get hot dogs back there. There's beer in the front room. There are chips available.
13: Kyle,
12: hey, Kyle, do you want a partially eaten hot dog by Ed? Maybe throw it at
11: Kyle.
12: You threw it at me. You threw a hot dog at me.
11: I didn't throw what I just offered.
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12: I thought you were on medicine.
11: I am on medicine.
12: I thought you're supposed to be throwing up right now or something.
11: Maybe you have to go home. But it's just two bites of a hot dog.
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11: You know what I mean?
12: Get rid of that, please.
11: I'll take a break and get rid of it.
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17: It's about to go down. In a minute, let me touch down. I'ma get it. Cause I been waiting all night.
2: Longhorns, Cowboys, chaos. We've got opinions. Game time with E. Hogan and Jack.
17: Cause I been waiting all night. It's game time.
0: Yeah, it's been an eventful first hour already. Heard from Steve Sarkisian. I'm with the state of college football, state of his team in 2026. More on that coming up. Also, Jack's hatred of Baker Mayfield has put me in the, it's like, I don't know if he hates pedicures or Baker Mayfield more, but, put me in a spot where I have to continue to defend Baker Mayfield, but I do think he's in the right. You call him disgruntled. I call him rightfully ticked off. That's just what he's right. He's right. Much like he was when he was at Lake Travis and no one offered him a scholarship. I can see getting mad about that. Then he went to Texas Tech, performed as a walk-on freshman. They didn't offer a scholarship. I don't know. You're making me defend Baker Mayfield too much. That's my belief.
1: I'm sorry.
0: But we're not going to do that anymore because we're going to get to Kurt Cignetti. And maybe you want to, if you missed his comment that went viral yesterday about the SEC and the Big Ten, the mighty Big Ten, kings of the castle right now. We'll let you hear it. And then, put some point of facts out there for Coach Cignetti. We also have Bobby Burton coming up in our A block talking about the latest on the Protect College Sports Act, the Longhorns recruiting and camp opening next week. And Trey Elling, bottom of the hour, back from Chicago and Big Ten Media Days, all coming in this hour. First, here's Patrick Osborne with the news.
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0: So this weekend is going to mark the final time this season that the Houston Astros and the Texas Rangers are going to clash in a regular season series. The Astros have been surging of late, claiming victory in 8 of their last 9 contests. They'll enter this evening 55-55 on the year, and just a half game back of the Rangers in the AL West. Rangers dropped their series to the Tampa Bay Rays with that 3-2 loss yesterday. The Rangers haven't claimed the Silver Boot since 2019. They're going to need a full 3-game sweep this weekend to make that happen. Game 1 of their series together gets underway from Daikin Park tonight, 7:15. Texas Athletics has announced its 2026 Hall of Honor class. 13 Longhorns, including football standouts Malcolm Brown, Jackson Jeffcoat, Mike Williams, Lawrence Sampleton, plus Olympic gold medalist Ryan Krauser, all going to be inducted during a ceremony in September. The Hall of Honor recognizes former student athletes and coaches for their outstanding achievements and lasting impact on Texas athletics. And round 2 of the Rocket Classic teeing off today. Scottie Scheffler not in the field this week, but former Longhorn Jordan Spieth is. He's entering round 2 tied for 47th, sitting at 2 under par. Grouped up today with Jake Knapp and Patrick Cantlay. And now your headlines. Patrick Osborne for Sports Anytime. 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
9: I'm a little bit disgruntled that that Astros-Rangers series, which I'm going to take in this weekend, is the last one. I don't like that at all.
1: Yeah.
9: It's got 2 months of baseball, and they're both, you know, the winner of the series this weekend is going to be in first place. The loser of it will be in second place.
1: And below 500.
9: Yeah, but still, the last one, come on, MLB schedule makers. Trade deadline is Monday. But, okay, so I want to get into this before we get to Bobby Burton, because you know, I keep up with the Protect College Sports Act and try to deliver you the latest on that here on the show. But I don't think there's anybody that's, you know, followed it closer from Washington, D.C. to the SEC office to Texas than our friend Bobby Burton. And he's going to get us the very latest from his information here coming up, because there is a deadline looming here on that. But I did want to play you this, Jack. Kurt Cignetti, his team just went 16-0. If you're Indiana, went from basketball school and the worst program in the Big Ten historically to the national championship in 2 years. So clearly he's the best at what he does. But he said this yesterday about his conference, the Big Ten, and he didn't name the Southeastern Conference, but I think we can infer. Here's Kurt Cignetti.
13: Big Ten is the best league in football. And a lot of really good football teams. It's hard to win on the road. Very physical football teams, very well coached. It definitely prepares you for the playoffs. There's no doubt about it. The numbers speak for themselves. I mean, we don't run a hype machine up here in the Midwest. We believe everything's earned, not given. And when we fall short, we say we fell short. We don't cry a river, whine, and complain. All right? And that's why we're the best.
9: Thank you, Kurt. And obviously he's talking about the hype fest, the SEC already complaining in his mind about the 9-game schedule. Can I just point a couple things out? You know, be literal, words matter. Up here in the Midwest, by my map, South Bend, Indiana is about 200 miles from Bloomington, so it's not too far away from your campus. Who was the biggest crybaby of all of them last year?
1: Well, yeah, Notre Dame.
9: When they didn't make the playoff.
1: Not a Big Ten team, though.
9: But he said Midwest. He didn't say Big Ten. He talked about the conference. He said up here in the Midwest. Well, Bloomington to South Bend is 200 miles.
1: That's right.
9: And they took their ball and went home and refused to play in a bowl game.
1: Pop Tart Bowl.
9: Babies.
1: Pop Tart Bowl.
9: So don't give me this Midwest nonsense. I'm from the Midwest, too.
1: You think Marcus Freeman eats Pop Tarts? I do not.
9: I bet he's had one.
1: Sure.
9: Okay, but then there's this. Kurt, again, take nothing away. He's the best at what he does. But to his point about there are really good teams, because I'm in agreement, the top of the Big Ten is as good as any. Indiana has become a power. Oregon, Ohio State, Michigan, or Ohio State, those three. I got to see it with Kyle Whittingham and Michigan. I got to see it with, you know, Penn State,
1: Matt
9: underachieved.
1: Campbell.
9: USC's not there yet. But I'm just going to give you facts. Indiana's 12-game schedule this year and the opponent's over-under win total line in Vegas. Okay, this is the schedule they're about to play. They play three cupcakes. One of them an FCS school whose over under win total is at 4.5. So it's not like giving you the power out of the FCS. Their high water mark would be 5 wins, their first opponent. Second is 5.5. Third is 4.5. Then they get to the Big Ten. 4.5. 6.5. Ooh, there's 9.5. That's the Ohio State Buckeyes. Then there's 8.5, 5.5, 8.5, 7.5, 3.5. Point of that is 7 of their 12 opponents have over-under win totals of under 6. Okay? So factually, you're the champions. but it is a different gauntlet. It just is, period. And yes, Notre Dame was the biggest crybabies of them all. So don't say the people in the Midwest don't cry.
1: See, that's the great thing about being on top is you can kind of just say whatever you want.
9: Sure.
1: And nobody can totally disagree with you. When he says it's earned, not given, it's like, well, you did cancel all your tough games.
9: Yeah, on purpose.
1: But then also, they won a national championship and they went undefeated. So it's like, you're talking trash, and part of trash talk is you
9: exaggerate. Every right to do it. But I also have every right. I have every right to push back.
1: Sure. Also, like, didn't he cut his teeth in the SEC?
9: He coached with Nick Saban for a long time. But he's the best.
1: He's the king of the castle.
9: And someone can come beat him. That'll shut him up.
1: And I think people might be able to beat them with Josh.
9: But I'm just going to say factually, Coach, not trying to be a bomb thrower here, but your schedule is not a gauntlet of what an SEC schedule is. Just not.
1: There is just as much good in the Big Ten as there is in the SEC, but I think there's more dregs.
9: A lot more
1: mediocre. Yeah. The SEC has Arkansas, sure, maybe Kentucky, but
9: Rutgers
1: and Purdue and Maryland.
9: To your point of that, last year when the season ended, we don't know what's going to happen this year. When the season ended, the lowest ranked ESPN FPI, football percentage index team, the power ranking for college football, the lowest ranked team was Kentucky at 67. Okay, Jack? 67. That was the lowest ranked of the 16 teams. There were 7 Big Ten teams lower than that. Again, facts, not opinions, facts. But you're right. The fact is he's the king of the castle. He can say whatever he wants, and I thought that was a pretty good line. He also called that conference down south, so I love it. It really is. Creates great rivalry, and it's going to fire up the SEC, I believe. All right, let's dive into the A-Block. It's brought to you by Apple Leasing. Our good buddy Scott Cross and his team now into their fourth decade just leasing cars and making friends at appleleasing.com. All right, always great to talk to my good friend and the man in charge of On Texas Football, that growing empire there, covering the Longhorn landscape like no other. And there is some breaking news. Bobby Burton has moved his home. He's moved out of Tennessee. He's back living in Austin, Texas now, running On Texas Football. And happy to have him back in the 512 after 2 decades way too far away. Bobby, how are you, man?
19: Good. How about yourself this morning, Aaron?
9: Doing good. How are you liking you and your family like being back in Austin for the first time in a little bit?
19: I love it. I love it. Get to see the river every day, the bridge. It's gorgeous.
9: It is gorgeous. And glad to have you back. But that's just where On Texas Football is going. Hey, let me start with this, and then we'll get to, because the Protect College Sports Act, you have been pessimistic about it since it came out. I'll be honest. For people that aren't reading you consistently, which they should, at On Texas Football and listening to you, on your YouTube channel, you've been not against it, but you've been pessimistic that it had a chance to pass, where a lot of people are like, it's optimistic. Start with that of why from the beginning you felt like this thing wasn't going to pass the muster, even though it's landmark, it's never been this far, Ted Cruz wrote it, but it was never going to gain the approval of the most important constituents the way it was written originally. Am I right on that?
19: Yeah, you are correct, and I was hopeful but pessimistic. But at the same time, the real problem with this bill, the Protect College Sports Act, is that it started off in such a place that was so one-sided to certain schools, and none of them the big schools, by the way, to certain schools, that it was almost impossible to negotiate into what would be an agreeable situation. When every single thing, when you start a negotiation, is tilted so heavily in another person's favor, it leaves very little room for the people you're trying to actually get on board to make a decision that it just doesn't make sense for them. And so the SEC and the Big Ten went at it and tried to make this bill work. They've tried 100 times. And every time they would make progress, there'd be a little bounce back, and it was horse trading at its finest. The problem, I don't think, was the willingness of the parties, of either the SEC or Big Ten. They definitely want some sort of federal oversight, if possible. It was the beginning structure of it all. And when you're so far away at the outset, it makes it a long haul. And the other side thinks, oh, well, you're just asking for more and more and more. And really, they're asking just for a signable bill as it stood yesterday, Texas was a no on this. But, you know, things can change over the weekend, et cetera. I think there's a last-ditch effort that could happen on Monday now, apparently. But the reason why is twofold. One, there's still no hard cap, despite senators saying there is a hard cap. The way it's written is there's no hard salary cap at all. So they can say it's a hard cap, but it's really not. That's number one. Number two is it still provides no legal protection against the states. If you get a state judge out in Lubbock that will say Brendan Sorsby should be eligible, then it doesn't provide any sort of oversight for that. And yet the bill is asking for the SEC and Big Ten to give up future expansion, give up other aspects of their situation that are already in their favor, and they're not getting much out of this at all. And so I completely agree with the University of Texas, and I think I agree with the Big Ten and the SEC, who I think, even though I don't think they took an official vote, I think there's a reason they didn't take a vote yesterday on this bill. They basically said, it's not even worth taking a vote at this point. And so that's where it's at right now.
9: And as you said, the last-ditch effort, for folks who are just tuning in, we talked about it at the end of last hour, but there is an August recess, so about 3 weeks through Labor Day, there will be nothing moving through. They're not going to be there. Going on to fundraise, I guess, and get ready for the next campaign in November. But so if it doesn't get done next week, and it's a very crowded, you know, docket next week, and there is a chance. Bobby, go back to that, and I want to ask about the future of it and with this bill, because you and I were in Tampa. You know, Greg Sankey was on our show, and I think he was on yours. You know, they want federal oversight, but not a bill that they can't agree to. And when you say it was written, just for our audience that's not reading these bills like you are and paying attention like I am, like, it was a bill that was written that would protect, you know, Texas State or Sam Houston State the same way it would protect Texas, right? I mean, and which is impossible to create a bill that's going to make that fair, right? For Texas, for Sam Houston State down there in Huntsville, and for Texas. And that really, in your mind, and Cody Campbell was one of the main authors of this thing out of Texas Tech, which, you know, as you said, there's too much ground to make up if you're trying to create something that's fair to Sam Houston State, but also fair to the Longhorns or Texas A&M.
19: Yeah, or Sacramento State, or yeah. Fresno State, or, I mean, New Mexico State. I mean, with all due respect to all of those schools, the University of Texas, Texas A&M, Oklahoma, Alabama, Georgia, Florida, Ohio State, Michigan. I mean, think about those schools and the millions upon millions and decades upon decades of investment they've put into their sports. I mean, I'm sure at Texas, it goes into the billions upon billions that the University of Texas has reinvested or spent on their sports and athletic programs through the years. Let's just throw that aside and all of a sudden make them equal with Sacramento State in the name of what they really, Cody Campbell's first push at this, I thought, was about saving Olympic sports. Because that was coming right off of the Olympic run, you know, and so I thought that was very timely. And then it morphed into, okay, while we're saving Olympic sports, let's make sure that the SEC and Big 12 or Big 10 don't expand. And let's put some other handcuffs on them. Let's make old rivals play each other, even if someone like Texas has, because they've been putting so much money and so much effort into their athletic program for the last 100 years. Of course they played Texas Tech more than Texas Tech has played anybody else. But Texas has played Rice more than Rice has played anybody else. You know, it's like, do you want Texas to play basically everybody they ever played before every season? They tried to shoehorn everything into one bill, and the SEC and the Big Ten just aren't having it because it's too one-sided. It started off so tilted that it ended up where it ends up, and that's on the trash heap, in my opinion.
9: Well, and obviously the narrative is going to be that the selfish, greedy SEC and Big Ten want it all their way, and I think you're laying it out in a very practical way that, you know, and Greg Sankey said this to us on our show. He said, you know, we don't want something to, we don't want to agree to something that gets passed that then we have to come back and lobby against every year for the next several years. Let's get this thing right if we're going to get it right. And to that point, Bobby Burton on Texas Football with us. There is that narrow window Monday into next week where John Thune could bring it to the floor. If not, then there's the recess. Is there kind of a thought from when people you're talking to that they come back in September? Because I know college football is going to happen in 2026. It's going to go off. What everybody's concerned about is that next portal cycle in January, and there's still time before the November elections for something to get done. Or is that not optimistic in your mind either?
19: It's not optimistic because Ted Cruz and Maria Cantwell, the two senators that brought the bill for bringing the bill forward and the sponsors of it, have said if this doesn't work now, then you need to find yourself two other senators to manage this, because both of them once August passes, it's all about reelection in Congress, and so they're going to be completely focused on reelection. There isn't much past that other than the federal budget, which obviously is a huge undertaking. And so I think that this is the narrow window. And I will also add this. I agree with Greg Sankey. A bad bill is worse than no bill, because you will be living under that bill forever, because getting something passed through Congress is, quote unquote, an act of Congress. It takes that long, and there's no telling what you'll get. You ask Congress or you ask the federal government for help, they're going to help you the way they want to help you, not the way that it needs to be helped necessarily. In your viewpoint. And so I look now for the SEC and Big Ten to start to find ways to govern themselves so that they can manage, you know, the eligibility rules in a way that they like to, that they can manage hopefully the salary cap and or salary revenue share in a way that they want to. I see that as the step forward. The Big Ten athletic directors and presidents met on that this week. The SEC has already met on it multiple times. I think that's the next step. And we're going to see, you know, not this year, but in the years to come, we're going to see a new version of what college football might look like, in my opinion, because Congress is not the answer, not the way they started this bill, and certainly not where they ended it as of yesterday.
9: We'll keep an eye on it next week. But, yeah, then it's about self-governance and all the things we've talked about, the breakaway. But I thought that Tony Petitti, the Big Ten, a little more diplomatic about it than Greg Sankey was as far as the way he worded it. But nonetheless, it will be a different format and different operation. Hey, Bobby, on the more mundane side of recruiting, correct me if I'm wrong, there's a big-time running back recruit, Landon Williams, Callis Williams, who's going to commit on tomorrow, right, August 1st?
19: Yes, Landon Williams Callis, a top running back in the state, 3,500 yards rushing last year for Richmond Randall, state champ. He is the top running back in the state. He is the nephew of a few NFL players, Michael Lewis, who played safety at Colorado and then for the Philadelphia Eagles, Jaquizz Rogers, the running back that played at Oregon State and in the NFL, James Rogers also. He is the next guy in that family, and he's phenomenal. He's not only a good runner, he's also a good pass catcher, and he's kind of one of those electric guys. I don't know. I mean, Jerry Hamilton and I were talking about it, and the guy that he reminds us the most of at this age is a guy named Maurice Jones-Drew, who used to just go by Maurice Drew. But now Maurice Jones-Drew that played for the Jaguars and some other NFL teams, and he's just a phenomenally put together young player. He's smaller on the smaller side, but he's actually thicker, if that makes sense. He's not a wiry, thick framed guy. And he makes his announcement tomorrow. Texas and Texas A&M, I think, are the two schools. Missouri's tried to give chase. Some other schools have tried to give chase, but I think he wants to be in the state of Texas. And I think it's coming down to the Longhorns and Aggies. I give the slight edge right now to the University of Texas based on what we're hearing. But I will say this. He's been pretty bum about his recruitment the last weeks. Visited Texas. It'll be announced, I think, at 7 o'clock tomorrow night. And it is a big, big recruitment because it will be the last big recruitment of the summer for either team since – both schools start practice next week. I believe Texas starts August 5th.
9: Well, and that would be another big one. Obviously, that's one of the few head-to-head Texas A&M battles there's been. And Bobby Burton will keep you posted with all. Am I right about that? There hadn't been a lot of head-to-head Texas A&M battles here with this because there's been such national recruiting from both sides.
19: It is. It is really odd. We're not seeing many Texas OU battles. We're not seeing many Texas A&M battles. We've actually seen more Texas LSU, in my opinion, in many ways. But both schools, A&M and Texas, have a national profile. And not only are they going for the local players, the great players in the state of Texas, they're spreading their wings nationally.
9: Somebody texted on that LSU thing. Is Easton Royal still committed to the Longhorns? What's the latest? He's the number one receiver in the country.
19: Yeah, he is still committed to Texas. There's some thinking that the young man from New Orleans who ran a 10.17 100 meter. unbelievable. As a 16-year-old, by the way, that he might be flipping to LSU. As of yesterday, I don't think he's going to be I was told I don't think he's going to be decommitting anytime soon. And so I think that that's where that's at. He's also looking at Florida. I just think that whole situation with Eastern Royal is probably going to get through the summer with no change. And then we'll see where it goes in season for Eastern Royal and his group. I do think he's being pulled heavily to LSU. At the same time, he chose Texas out of the gate for a reason. He really loves the University of Texas.
9: Thank you, Bobby. Always appreciate it. Great to have you back in the 512, and we'll chat soon. Have a great weekend, great show on Texas Football. Bobby Burton, thank you, my friend.
19: Appreciate you, Aaron.
9: There you go. There's the latest. And I've been reading Bobby all the way through, and I read Ross Dellinger and all the insiders, but Bobby's got his thumb on it from his perspective, but also from the University of Texas perspective, talking to folks there. And doesn't look good. Doesn't look good for the Save or Protect College Sports Act.
1: It kind of felt like it has been trending that way, right?
9: Well, again, leave it to the federal government. Let's try to create a system that's fair to Sacramento State and Texas. Or put Texas A&M in there. Really?
1: We'll define fair. Equality versus equity, right? Yeah.
9: And then it's like Olympic sports. Well, how many Olympians is Sacramento State pumping out? I mean, come on. You got to go where the bread is buttered. You have to start with that, I would think. But, you know, it's U.S. Senate, U.S. Congress, you decide. But they do need the help. But at that point, you know, if you can't put something in place that helps us all and rewards the ones who have built this thing and, you know, pays for everything, then we probably got to do it on our own. We got to, and which isn't going to, that's not a great solution either, but there's got to be a solution. The current way can't happen much longer. All right. We'll pick it up on the other side. Trey Elling in our Horns at Half Past segment. He's back from Chicago. Trey and I were working together out there in Tampa. Then he went off to Chicago, and so he's got the full details from there and both. Trey Elling coming next. You're on Game Time.
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0: Oh, man, TGIF. It is Friday on Game Time, final day of the month of July. That means football season is coming, as is the baseball trade deadline on Monday. Rangers-Astros this weekend. And at the bottom of every hour here on Game Time, you can book it. It is Horns at Half Past. 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
1: All right, all right, all right.
0: 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And man, when I say they want to be your dentist, they roll out the red carpet. 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You'll get that value as well. They want to take care of you. And, you know, your gateway to your body is your teeth and your mouth. Oral hygiene, very important. No one does it better than Dr. Greg Eckert. They actually make going to the dentist enjoyable and have for me for, gosh, a long time now. All right, let's go to, the Game Time hotline, because, you hear this guy every afternoon, 6 to 7. You also heard him last week with me here on Game Time, doing great stuff with our broadcast location in Tampa for the SEC Media Days. Longtime colleague and friend of mine, our man Trey Elling from the Sport of Life. Trey, how are you, buddy?
2: Doing good. How's it going this morning, Aaron?
0: Good. You've been a traveling soldier, man. You were at Big 12 Media Days and SEC with me, and then Chicago. Does your wife still like you and know who you are, or what's going on there?
2: Just barely, and I have to tell you, I like myself even less than normal because of this brutal travel schedule. But it is done now. I can say that I checked off three this summer. Not sure if I'll do it again for reasons that we may get into, but glad to say that I was able to cover at least one Big Ten Media Days before it was all said and done.
0: Well, and I want your thoughts on it here coming up, and because you're big on operations and how things go, and compare contrast with SEC to Big Ten. I want to just mention, I told our audience, because I heard your interview with ESPN's Heather Dinich this week on your show, and you know, it's one of those, you do a great job with the interviews, as good as anybody, and I came away, I knew Heather Dinich was good at her job, but that's a person I root for in that industry. So just tip of your cap, she's delightful, does a great job, and I thought you got the best out of it.
2: Oh, thank you, man. Yeah, that was really cool to get her to sit down with me, and I am particularly proud of the video element of that conversation, where I was set up. I believe that video is up on my YouTube right now. But where that was set up was right next to the mannequins dressed as football players for all the different schools in the conference. So the aesthetic of the video is really cool. And then Heather was awesome, too. Just to hear a little bit of her backstory. I can't believe she's my age. She looks great for her age, mid-40s, I think it is. But the fact that she was an Indiana grad and, you know, she got to cover that game last year, but really kept her emotions in check until she got down to the field at the end of the game, just shows how much of a professional she is. And she's obviously one of the most well-respected voices in college football right now, doing a great job with the on-field stuff, of course, but also keeping everyone in the know with the craziness happening behind the scenes.
0: Yeah, she does a good job. And she comes from a passionate place. She's doing a great job. Hey, Trey, the compare and contrast SEC, because you heard Kurt Cignetti yesterday on his way out calling it the SEC, didn't say SEC, but the hype machine down there. You've been to both. What were your takeaways from Cignetti's comments and what you saw different between the Big 12 and Big 10 and the SEC?
2: First of all, it was fascinating to see how Kurt Cignetti was being treated like an absolute rock star when he was there yesterday. There was a point where Cignetti and Bryce Underwood, the quarterback from Michigan, were doing their, I guess it's like the breakout podium sessions that everybody does at each of the conferences, where there's a table set up, there's a small backdrop, and then the media is gathered around, able to ask questions here and there. And those guys were doing it on one side. On the other side of the ballroom at the Chicago Hilton was Mike Locksley, the coach of Maryland, a guy who probably doesn't have a whole lot of time left on that gig. And there were maybe two people at Mike Locksley's podium at any given time. And there must have been 40 to 50 at each of Kurt Cignetti and Bryce Underwood. But that was kind of the general theme for Big Ten Media Days this year, Aaron, is the Big Ten tooting their own horn about why they're the best conference and how the SEC is living in the past and this and that. And I got to tell you, there is a certain point of you doing that where it does come across as sounding a little bit desperate. And I felt like this narrative that was being pushed by everybody who was getting up to speak was something that was planned behind the scenes, for one, but two, came across as sounding a little bit pathetic, in my opinion. Look, I get that the Big Ten has won three straight national championships in college football, and credit to them for that. They had the three trophies set up on the main stage, and I have to admit, it was a pretty cool flex. I showed it to my kids, and they were impressed for the first time in about 6 months. But when you're having to say that same thing over and over again, it feels more to me like you feel threatened by that other side than showing any modicum of respect for that other side.
0: Yeah, well, it's an interesting rivalry because they're lockstep and locked arms on, you know, this federal legislation and other things. But yeah, it's about that that ultimate ring, and obviously the SEC dominated it for so long. And I pointed out this week, Trey, that, you know, before this 3-year run, the Big Ten had gone 40, 50 years with just a couple of championships with Ohio State and a half one for Michigan. Now they've won 3 in a row, and all of a sudden, you know, the SEC won 15 since 2000, different teams from the SEC. But, you know, it's 3 in a row. They own that. But I do think it creates a cool rivalry between the two conferences moving forward.
2: Yeah, and Brett Bielema got up on stage and said something about the SEC living in 2005, and he got called out for a couple of the things that Brett Bielema typically does. He's such a galoot. but he talked about living in 2005, but you just said it. They don't need to live in 2005. They can go back 3 or 4 years to see the level of domination. And by the way, you can also look at the number of teams making it into the college football playoff. The SEC is going to lead the way in that regard, but the reality of SEC play is that you don't get many weeks off. The top of the SEC is on par with the Big Ten, of course. What separates the SEC from all these other conferences, and by the way, I would argue that the Big Ten, the middle and bottom of the Big Ten, is maybe on par with the Big 12. The SEC, I won't call it elite in the middle to bottom, but it's a whole lot better than any of these other conferences. And so you have to come to play each and every week. Texas has found this lesson out over the last couple of years now. Losing at Florida, a team that a couple weeks later fired their head coach of several years. They had to go into overtime with Mississippi State and Kentucky. They won those games, so they gutted it out. They showed some grit in those moments, but that was counted against them when there was a decision being made as far as who was going to make the college football playoff last season. So the Big Ten, look, they can crow. They have every right to crow, I guess, because one of their teams has won it each of the last 3 years. But the Big Ten had better be careful about getting out too far over their skis, because it's not going to take a lot for the SEC to return to that level of dominance that we saw for so long up until 3 years ago.
0: Yeah, and we'll see. Now it's an ongoing battle and debate, because the Big Ten wasn't even a part of this conversation as far as winning football national championships outside of Ohio State for a long, long time. And to the point about the middle class, I'll make this point again, because we were talking about Kurt Cignetti at the top of the hour before we talked to Bobby Burton, and now Trey Elling from 102.7 ESPN and the Sport of Life, who's back from Chicago. You know, if you go to the ESPN FPI, to Trey's point, ESPN FPI, Football Power Index or Percentage Index, Kentucky was the lowest rated SEC team of the 16 last year at number 67 in that Power Index. There were 7 Big Ten teams behind Kentucky. So that, I mean, that speaks to the dregs at the bottom of the Big Ten, which when you're playing that conference schedule, it is an easier slog than what, you know, the SEC has to play. I would, you know, but again, you can't take it away from Kurt Cignetti. He is the king of college football right now. Speaking of Ohio State, you know, I had a, you know, we're doing a topic a day, Trey, here on Game Time ahead of the Longhorns with their first practice next week. And our topic yesterday was, to me, the Ohio State game is a must-win game for Texas. If they want to win the national title, it's got to be like 05 all over again. They got to beat the Buckeyes in September. You got to see Ryan Day and company up close for Julian Sayin. Would you agree with that, that to achieve the goals, you got to beat the Buckeyes to get that big signature win for Sark to start this thing, and then the leash it gives you into your SEC slate? Would you agree with that, and what did you take away from Ohio State's appearance on Wednesday?
2: I don't know if I'm willing to go absolute with that statement, but I understand where you're coming from with that statement. You want to get this season off on the right foot. Of course, it is week 2 of the season, so that does begin with not getting tripped up by Texas State. But, yeah, that would go a long ways in helping this Texas team to continue building the confidence necessary to, I don't know about run the table, but win many more games than they lose throughout the year. Because if you beat Ohio State at that point, you do have two forgivable mistakes the rest of the way. If you lose to Ohio State, arguably you only have one slip-up you can make the rest of the way. But if they beat Ohio State, winning out the regular season, the SEC championship, and then making a run through the college football playoff is very possible. This is a Texas team that is as deep as anyone in the country right now. They have the returning quarterback experience. They have elite playmakers at the skill positions. They are re-energized on defense with Will Muschamp there to go along with superstars at each level on the defensive side of the ball. And beating Ohio State in Austin at night, that second week of the season, the entire nation is going to be watching, will go a long ways in helping Texas to head down the right path and accomplishing the ultimate goal this season, which is winning a national championship. As far as Ohio State is concerned, they definitely generated a lot of buzz in day two. Julian Sand just looks like an average dude, if I'm being completely honest. You'd never guess that he is one of the most accurate throwers of the football in the history of the sport through at least one season of starting. His first season of starting has a little bit of a Major Applewhite quality about him. Not that it's one-to-one because they play slightly different styles, but he's just kind of an unassuming dude when you look at him. But obviously he has elite arm talent and the ability to read defenses and get the ball out to the right guys at the right time. One of those guys, of course, is Jeremiah Smith. Holy cow, what a freaking beast, man. I felt this way about Arch Manning when I sat down with Arch. I didn't get to speak with Jeremiah, unfortunately, because the Ohio State guys completely ignored me, even though I was like, hey, Texas Ohio State, week two of the season. That is a massive human being. I cannot believe just what he does at the wide receiver position standing next to him, just how fast he is and how quick he is and how his stop-start ability and just some of the other great things that he does. So you get standing right next to him why he is one of the best wide receivers in college football. Look, the thing for Ohio State this year, because they've had to reload so much talent over the last few years, and is it a little bit of an Alabama, old-school Alabama situation or what Georgia is doing right now where you're replacing four and five stars with other four and five stars? Yes. But specific to the defensive side of the ball, knowing what Matt Patricia likes to do on that side of the ball and really confusing offenses with those pre-snap looks, that requires his guys to be completely up to speed on what it is that he's trying to do. I feel like specifically with this Texas game that they are catching Ohio State at the right time because they are still breaking in new dudes, especially in that linebacking core and along the line of scrimmage. Eventually they will obviously be a serious contender in the Big Ten, but I think that gives Texas a huge advantage week two. And let's remember, last year, that first week of the season, Arch Manning, what Matt Patricia did to him, it essentially affected him for the first half of the season. He had the yips after that because he was seeing ghosts out there with every opponent that they were playing after that. I don't think that's going to be as big of an issue this year for a variety of reasons, including there being less experience on Ohio State's defense.
3: Okay. Trey Elling, back from the Big Ten media days. And what about Oregon? We know Indiana's the top dog now, and they'll come back with Josh Hoover, and they're the rock stars yesterday. But, you know, I think Oregon, I've compared them and paralleled them to Texas as far as Dan Lanning, Steve Sarkisian, you know, same number of wins over about the same number of seasons. But it's about getting over the hump, and Oregon's that team for me in the Big Ten. Texas is the team in the SEC to, you know, not playing for a championship or winning a championship for both programs is going to be seen as a losing, you know, failure of a season in my mind, because you do have Arch Manning and Dante Moore at the helm.
2: Yeah, Oregon is committing resources to winning a national championship. It's no secret that Phil Knight is willing to do whatever necessary to try and win that football national championship before he dies. To be completely honest, though, and just looking around and seeing Oregon operate, they were very discreet. It reminded me a little bit of the lack of action, the lack of activity we saw out of Alabama in Tampa last week, where Dan Lanning was up there and speaking, and they were popping in on Radio Row here and there, but it wasn't as big of a show as Ohio State or as Indiana or Michigan. Even Penn State was showing out a little bit. Oregon was walking softly, walking softly but carrying a big stick. That might have been the vibe, but Oregon was pretty discreet. Look, I'm in the Marcel Reed category with Dante Moore. The guy obviously has a lot of talent. I need to see him do it in their biggest games to believe that Oregon is going to get over that proverbial hump. We've seen it with Arch Manning at this point, although Oregon and Texas

0: there weren't that many college football fans. You know the SEC, there were fans from SEC teams that show up to Tampa or Dallas or wherever it is on a given year, Atlanta, and are waiting to get autographs signed or to say hello or whatever. There was very little of that with the Big Ten schools. But, man, there were people teaming everywhere getting ready to go to Lollapalooza. It was pretty wild. I want to say one other thing, too, about Big Ten Media Days, because I have stated very clearly my goal in going there was to speak with Tony Petitti. He's the guy who obviously has a lot of power, a lot of authority in the sport, being in charge of the Big Ten, but he's not a guy who speaks to the media a whole lot. So on day two, I went up to him directly, introduced myself. I said, hey, my name is Trey Elling. I'm with ESPN Austin. He's like, oh, nice to meet you. I'm like, I just want you to know I traveled all this way because I wanted to have a conversation with you. I think it's important that the proverbial two sides discuss these things out in the open. In a way, I represent that other side, but at the end of the day, I literally just want to continue seeing this thing make positive steps forward. Would you mind sitting down with me for my radio show on Radio Row? He looked me in the eye, and he said, absolutely. Get with my media guy, and I'll spend a few minutes with you tomorrow. That would have been yesterday that he was supposed to spend some time with me. Email his media guy. Don't get anything back on, I guess that would have been Wednesday. Don't hear anything back, even though I email him early afternoon. Email him again early yesterday. Said, hey, Tony told me, very graciously told me he'd spend a couple minutes with me. Can we please get this on the schedule? Because I've got a flight to catch. If I need to move the flight, I'm happy to do so. He gets back to me an hour later with a very generic response. Oh, I'm sorry. It's not going to fit into a schedule today, blah, blah, blah, blah, blah. So one of two things happened at Big Ten Media Days, Aaron. Either Tony Petitti lied to my face about joining me on Radio Row, or his media guy was a little bit butthurt because I basically circumvented him by introducing myself to the guy that I want to talk to get him to agree to chat with me. So he's got that mall cop energy where he'd probably be riding around a Segway if the Chicago Hilton Ballroom had room to allow such a thing. It may be some combination of those two things, but I'm not done in my pursuit of having a conversation with Tony Petitti. So stay tuned on the Sport of Life. Hopefully at some point in the next couple of weeks, I can utilize the fact that Tony Petitti did tell me to my face that he would have a conversation with me to still make that conversation happen.
1: Cold-shouldered you. He Heisman'd you. That's a bummer. All right, Trey, thanks so much, man. We got to get to a timeout. We'll come back with In Other News. Trey Elling every day, 6 to 7 here on 102.7 ESPN.
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11: All right, Jack Austin, what do you got, brother?
12: Yeah, game time on a Friday. We roll in. We are 36 days away from the start of Texas football season, but we are just 10 days away from the start of the 2026-2027 Texas Longhorns athletic season. That's right. August 10th, Jared Elliott and the volleyball team will get going against Minnesota live from Gregory Gym. So it's coming in fast.
11: Coming in hot.
12: Have move-in day, getting into the dormitories, your Jesters, your Durans, your San Jacintos, your Moore Hills, wherever you're at. Consolving for the ladies, August 10th against Minnesota. Also, a little bit of context for the Silver Boot series. Do you know what the all-time series record is between the Houston Astros and Texas Rangers?
13: I do not.
12: How about this? 155-154. Houston leads it.
13: Ooh, the Silver Boot.
12: Yeah. They also lead it this year 6-4, so whoever wins this series, Houston just needs one win to clinch it. That would, because, you know, that would put it out of reach with seven games. Last time the Texas Rangers won the Silver Boot outright was 2016. They tied it in 2020, but of course the Rangers won the 2023 ALCS, even though Houston beat them in the regular season series. I think they'd rather have that. Should be a great one. Texas is 55-54. Houston is 55-55. Houston's 8-2 in their last 10. Rangers 5-5 in their last 10. And tonight, ahead of the August 3rd trade deadline at 6 p.m., it'll be Nathan Eovaldi against Hunter Brown, a pair of aces. Ooh. Who aren't having their best seasons. But still, when you get into one of these matchups at Daikin Park, it should be electric.
13: I like it. Yeah, a couple of right-handers. That could be a game one of a playoff series right there.
12: Absolutely.
13: Well, those two dudes. But then they both might still be in the playoffs because the winner of this series will come out in first place in the West, and neither's great, but nobody in the American League is great right now.
12: Right, no. I mean, the Rangers just lost a series to the Rays. They're probably the best. But
13: yeah.
12: What I mean, you're not scared of the Rays. Junior Caminero is a great player. They always have good pitching down there. But wanted to get to this. How about this? This is backyard stuff. This is being a kid hanging out, doing these imagined scenarios that we do, right?
13: Yes.
12: You're down in the bottom of the ninth. There's two outs. The bases are loaded. You're down 3-0. So 0-2 count, bases loaded, bottom of the ninth. You trail by three. Enter Cody Clemens.
14: The 0-2 from Strom. Clemens in the air to right center field and deep. Back it goes. Deep it goes. And Cody Clemens wins it, and the Twins walk off the Royals once again at Target Field. Can you believe it? 4-3 the final. Down to the final.
12: Like, that's down to the final strike. You just said it. I mean, that's literally like a childhood dream scenario. Now, of course, you're imagining it's game seven of the World Series, but dang.
13: Any game.
12: Just some credit for one of the best Longhorn bats of the last decade, Cody Clemens. Walk off salami.
13: That is awesome. We'll hear from Cody Clemens bottom of next hour in Horns at Half Past because he called that his maybe his greatest achievement in baseball on a diamond, a grand slam to walk it off. You're right. That's backyard stuff right there. 0-2 count, too. That pitcher is going to kick himself. A terrible 0-2 pitch, by the way. You got to make him swing at your pitch at that point.
12: Golly,
13: you got the advantage in a big way. But, yeah, give Cody Clemens a lot of credit. Coming back, you know, we're going to do a little quick round of You Don't Know Jack on this final day of July. But also, my friend J.J. Gotch will join us. J.J., in addition to being the president of the Austin Gamblers, the pro bull riding team, Jack, he also has emceed and moderated two panels over the last week or so on the future of professional sports in Austin. And I got to ask him his takeaways. When and if might we get another professional sports team in the ATX, the 11th largest media market in the country? And only the Austin FC so far. We'll ask JJ that question coming next.
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13: Do you think Bo Nix is mad that he was the fifth quarterback taken in his draft class?
17: No. Because he just watched the playoffs, the wild card round.
13: He's the one seed in the AFC with home. Sean Payton. And why did Sean Payton take him? Experience.
17: Between the ears,
13: six-year player. I like it for Dante Moore. I think Ty Simpson at Alabama is making a mistake, as I've said. But again, time will tell. But as I've said, you find me the quarterback who has succeeded at a high level in the NFL with fewer than 20 starts at the college level.
17: You're going to be drafted next year. Where it's going to be doesn't matter. Do you really want to be a Jet? Because that's probably where you're going to be anyways. But getting those starts is important. Dylan Raiola, you know, we talk about him, kind of weird guy. He's always trying to like mimic and
13: trying to mature.
17: Mature. He needs to, and that's the key word right there. He needs to mature and get a year, just like what Dante had to do, essentially. Where he sits back and sits a year. I think it was a smart decision by both those quarterbacks. Go and play at Oregon and also for Dylan Raiola. Get a year behind Dante Moore and get ready for that next season where you can be the backup and then be the starter after that at a really good program.
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18: Jeff Ward.
19: In the NFL, the customer is king. In college football, the coach is king. It's so weird to me. Everything in the NFL is about you, the consumer. Okay, the NFL will give you the most entertaining product in the most user-friendly ways that it can. It lives and breathes to be in the media business. The messaging now is, and from college football coaches, and they get away with it, is it's about us. It's about us winning. It's about us getting in that tournament. The NFL would say, we don't give a flip what you say, coach. All we care about is the betting public, the fantasy public, and the viewing public. That's all that matters because that's how we make money. This is why I've said the networks have to take control, and they should start by taking control of scheduling. There. This shouldn't even be a topic. Scheduling should be taken away from college programs. They don't have you in mind, which is weird to me.
2: 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Jeff Ward.
19: 19 quarterbacks taken first overall in this century. Only one won a Super Bowl with his original team. And that was only, just to give you a big hint, only after a draft day detour. To me, the reality is this is not necessarily about the player himself. You know, this is what I call now is the Sam Darnold effect. Now we're starting to learn to appreciate. There's talented players taken at the top. There's talented players, quarterbacks, taken in the first round. But they keep ending up with these same trash franchises that keep turning them into bad players. Only if these quarterbacks are lucky enough, Baker Mayfield, Sam Darnold, perfect examples, could be Kyler Murray, he's the next case study.
0: it. When you're drafted by the trashy franchises that suck at everything they do, it ruins good quarterbacks. Once they get out, they get somewhere else, they've got life.
2: 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Game Time with E. Hogan and Noah.
13: Do you think Bo Nix is mad that he was the fifth quarterback taken in his draft class?
17: No. Because he just watched the playoffs, the wild card
13: round. He's the one seed in the AFC with Sean Payton. And why did Sean Payton take him? Experience.
17: Between the ears,
13: like you said. Sixth-year player. I like it for Dante Moore. I think Ty Simpson in Alabama is making a mistake, as I've said. But, again, time will tell. But as I've said, you find me the quarterback who has succeeded at a high level in the NFL with fewer than 20 starts at the college level.
17: You're going to be drafted next year. Where it's going to be doesn't matter. You really want to be a Jet? Because that's probably where you're going to be anyways. But getting those starts is important. Dylan Raiola, you know, we talk about him, kind of weird guy. He's almost trying to, like, mimic and
13: trying to mature.
17: Mature. He needs to. And that's the key word right there. He needs to mature and get a year just like what Dante had to do, essentially, where he sits back and sits a year. I think it was a smart decision by both those quarterbacks. Go to play at Oregon and also for Dylan Raiola. Get a year behind Dante Moore and get ready for that next season where you can be the backup and then be the starter after that at a really good program.
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13: Yeah, Game Time rolls on. Coming up, man, guests. How about Trey Elling, Bobby Burton last hour? Everything you need to know about the latest of the Protect College Sports Act with Bobby. Plus a big high school verbal commitment coming down tomorrow down in the greater Houston area. We'll get you details on that more at the bottom of the hour. It's down to Texas and Texas A&M. So Trey Elling back from the Big Ten Media Days with his assessment and thoughts coming out of that event. He was with me at Tampa and the SEC Media Days. But it's top of the 8 o'clock hour. Before we talk to our friend J.J. Gotch, my good buddy for 25-plus years, who's the president of the Austin Gamblers, a professional sports team here in Austin, Texas. And JJ's going to give us the latest because he hosted two panels of heavyweights in Austin the last week or so on the future of pro sports in Austin. And there's also a big PBR event this weekend that JJ will tell you about, but I need to pick his brain. You need to hear from JJ on where we stand on that. We've talked. You know, Jack, we came back from Tampa, and I was like, man, why can't we have a hockey team or a – they've been hot. I mean, again, Tampa Bay is the 49th largest city in this country. They have three. They have the big three. They have football, basketball, yeah, or football, hockey, and baseball.
22: Everything but hoops. But Orlando has a basketball team.
13: Even though nobody drives out to St. Pete to watch the first place Rays.
22: And their dumpy stadium. Are they still playing a minor league park?
13: No, they're still back at St. Pete now. They're trying to get a new downtown stadium. But either
22: terrible
13: way,
22: stadium.
13: But I need some details on that. But right now, real quick, let's get us around. If you don't know, Jack, it is the last day of July, and it's a pretty good day with a lot of Austin ties and or new Austin ties plus Metroplex ties. You don't know, Jack. Let's get it. Did you know the U.S. swimmer who became the most decorated Olympian all time on this day in the pool? Could you guess?
22: Yeah, Michael Phelps.
13: That is Michael Phelps. Congratulations, Michael. Also, this is fun.
22: That 08 Olympics was like, it's one of my favorite sporting events of my life.
13: Oh, man.
22: When I was a kid, that relay they had, oh, my God.
13: Unbelievable.
22: Unreal.
13: This Pro Football Hall of Famer received just one college scholarship out of high school in the state of Alabama. That was Troy University. He used that to propel himself to being the 11th pick in the first round of the 2005 draft by your Dallas Cowboys. He then twice led the NFL in sacks while a Cowboy, 20 in 2008, 15 and a half in 2010. After 9 seasons in Dallas, he led he left as the franchise sack record leader at 117, led the team in sacks for 8 straight seasons. They let him go. He ended up in Denver, where he was a part of Super Bowl 50, a winner opposite Von Miller. But who is this NFL all-decade member and Hall of Famer?
22: DeMarcus Ware.
13: Hated to see him have to go to Denver to get that Super Bowl.
22: Hey, if you're an edge rusher for Dallas, wherever you go, you will win a Super Bowl. Just leave.
13: Yeah, thank you, DeMarcus Lawrence. DeMarcus Ware.
22: Let me amend that. Your name has to be DeMarcus.
13: Yeah, DeMarcus would be a good name, too. Now the Cowboys just drafted a kid from Central Florida named Malachi Lawrence. You know, so Lawrence, DeMarcus Lawrence, DeMarcus Ware. I don't know.
22: It's like like in biology class, your Punnett squares. It's like if you get all these.
13: Yeah. Guys. All right. He is a former Indiana Hoosier who became a billionaire entrepreneur and tech investor, created the funds to buy the NBA's Dallas Mavericks, ran that organization, sold it recently to a bunch of casino magnates. He also has been a longtime host of Shark Tank.
22: The Cube.
13: Happy birthday to Mark Cuban. A couple of facts on the Cube. Did you know that Mark Cuban, I bet you didn't know this, that at Indiana University he taught disco dancing lessons?
22: It's pretty cool.
13: And once owned a campus bar called Motley's Pub.
22: When would, was this been like the 80s?
13: Yes.
22: The 70s? Because, I mean, he's, how old is he?
13: Cubes?
22: Yeah, the Cube.
13: The Cubes. Born in 1958.
22: 58, so he's... Okay, he's getting into college right when disco's ending.
13: Yeah, and so, but you know, he, one of his first big money makers was something called Broadcast.com, which he sold, and he and his partner for millions. He started that because he was living in Dallas, he and his buddy Wagner, and they wanted to be able to stream Indiana basketball games. And no one was doing it, so they started doing it, and that led to something called Broadcast.com. You could look it up. And, yeah, there you go. So good for him.
22: First Reddit streams.
13: Also, this famous country musician and band, he's the front of a very famous band, was born on this day in 1978. And he recently got married to Austin's own Kendra Scott. Kendra Scott. So there's Austin ties for this very popular country musician. You know, well, I'm a chicken
22: fried. And cold beer. Oh, really? On a Friday
13: night. Yes. A pair of jeans that fit just right. Happy and birthday to
22: Zach Brown.
13: Yeah, married Kendra Scott.
22: Was she with somebody before that?
13: I thought a lot
22: she was
13: of people.
22: Married to somebody else.
13: A lot of people, I was told.
22: All right.
13: You know, love Kendra Scott, one of the great entrepreneurs of Austin with her jewelry that everybody loves so much. Now, there's rumors in this whole building here that we are in, Waterloo Media Compound, that both members of the Dudley and Bob show back in the day, it's now called Matt and Bob, the Dudley, they both dated her when she was an entrepreneur selling hats. Kendra Scott. Yeah, I mean, you date her. People date. That's fine.
22: I've never dated Kendra Scott.
13: Me either.
22: Not once.
13: Me either. Met her a couple times. Nice lady. Nice lady. Made a lot of money. She's one of the Austin billionaires. Also, you'll probably know this one before we get to an e-blast and talk to our buddy J.J. Gotch. They began writing and creating this song on this day. You might guess both. Hey Jude,
22: don't make it bad. Take a sad. Sorry, we're not going to have a show for the next 7 minutes.
13: Oh, you need to hear
22: the
13: whole
22: thing. I'm just going to let the whole thing roll.
13: They began producing this song on this day in 1969.
22: The songwriting duo of Lennon McCartney. This is the Beatles.

0: Where does that rank on your all-time Beatles archive songs, Jack?
1: I mean, it's up there. It's a great song.
0: It is a great song.
1: If you have never had the pleasure, like I have, to be in a crowd of people...
0: Doing that. Okay.
1: It was a pretty top of the list on my life experience.
0: Tears in your eyes.
1: Yeah, a little bit.
0: Chills, tears, the whole bit.
1: You're
0: singing.
1: Yeah, great song, great band.
0: Better than Chicken Fried?
1: Yeah. I don't dislike Chicken Fried.
0: I do like that song. Put Your Toes in the Water.
1: Little country pop song.
0: Ass in the Sand. Yeah, who doesn't like Chicken Fried anything?
1: That's the other one.
0: All right. Oh, that's the other song, right?
1: Pair of Jeans and Fitches, right? It was on the same
0: that's
1: album,
0: the Chicken Fried, yeah. All right, let's get to an e-blast. It's brought to you by the Law Office of David J. Lopez. So far on the show, I've argued for Baker Mayfield's side of his contract argument, which we'll get back into. I will defend Baker. I do think he has been underpaid by the Buccaneers, and he's proven he's one of the best quarterbacks. One note on that before we talk to J.J. I will just say, I don't think people realize this because everybody calls Baker mid, and I know the start of his career wasn't great because Baker Mayfield is pretty ticked off at the Buccaneers right now and wants to bet on himself. Last three seasons, Baker Mayfield, he's third in the entire league in passing yards behind only Jared Goff and Matt Stafford. He's second in the entire league over three seasons in touchdowns thrown with 95. He, in 2024, had 4,500 yards plus and 41 touchdowns, a quarterback rating of 107. So I think Baker Mayfield is in the right on this, that he does deserve a contract that pays him in the top 10 to 12 of quarterbacks, which he says they didn't come close to offering him. So we'll watch Baker Mayfield, but Jack and I will debate that coming up. We'll also talk Texas football coming up at the bottom of the hour. Longhorns with a big commitment they're keeping our eyes on tomorrow, but really getting ready for camp. But let's do another e-blast brought to you by the Law Office of David J. Lopez, my friend J.J. Gotch, longtime friend J.J. Gotch, who is coming to us from where, J.J.? Good morning.
2: I'm actually back in Nebraska today, E. Hogan, of all places.
0: Oh, nice. So, your homeland. Your homeland.
2: Had to fly back home for a weekend. But, yeah, buddy, how's everything in Austin?
0: I was
2: there yesterday. I had led a sports panel yesterday with some good friends, Brandon James, who's the lead counsel and SVP for the San Antonio Spurs, Jack Murray, owner of the Austin Marathon, Allison Roscoe, my friend from Austin FC, getting to talk sports with some CEOs in town, second of two panels I did over the last couple of weeks. So, yeah.
0: Yeah, very good. Well, I was bummed out because you sent me a very nice email about joining last week when you were going to talk to Reed Ryan and some of the Andy Lockmain from Austin FC about, you know, the future of sports in Austin and how it is now. And I'm sure I was in Tampa, so I wasn't able to make it. I was at SEC Media Days, but I would love to have been a part of that. So you've hosted two of these panels and, you know, you've been a part and a trailblazer within the professional sports scene here in Austin, Texas and Central Texas, no doubt over the last 30 years. So you know, are intimately involved with Austin Gamblers, Round Rock Express, your work, you know, with COTA and Circuit of the Americas and the concessions and, you know, up there at HEB Center in Cedar Park, you've been involved. What was your takeaway from these panels you've hosted over the last 6-8 days?
2: That, you know, everything that we thought was going to happen 25 years ago has happened and then some. You know, when we brought the Round Rock Express, when the Ryans and the Sanders families got together and looked at Austin as a market back in 1997, 98, it was the second biggest market in the United States at that point that didn't have a professional sports team. And, you know, that was one of the, you know, the main reasons other than obviously being in Texas and the Ryans affinity for Texas and what the potential for growth was going to be in this market. And, you know, at that point, it was this, you know, second biggest market in the country. And that was when, you know, what 750,000 people in the city, mm-hmm. The MSA was probably 1.2 million. And you look here today, the city of Austin, over 1 million people within the city, the MSA, 2.6 million. And that's just the MSA. That's not counting if you really tie in San Antonio as the metropolitan area, which you really can do. I think now you're talking about getting downtown San Antonio, downtown Austin in an hour. Those markets are the same. And so the growth that has happened, the corporate base that's here, the demographics, you know, and, you know, there's rumors now, obviously we talked about MLB, we've talked about NHL. When you look at Austin, not only is it growing, but it's growing with younger demographics higher income demographics, all the things that leagues and sponsors are looking for, that's where Austin is growing. And it's just it's an incredible time right now. Obviously, with Austin FC, you've got Love Volleyball that's had just come here and had tremendous success. Cat Osterman and Athletes Unlimited Softball, the Texas Bolts. It's a big time city, and it's not a matter of if now, but when, Aaron, the next big professional sports franchise is going to come to join the Round Rock Express and Austin FC and the Austin Gamblers.
0: I'm sure it was explored, JJ, in this conversation, because you may have heard, I was, you know, in Tampa last week, and, you know, it wasn't lost on me. The 49th largest city in America has, I mean, we did an event inside the hockey arena where the Tampa Bay Lightning have won, you know, several Stanley Cups now, and it's got hockey fever. Buccaneers play there at Raymond James Stadium where they did an event for the SEC. Also, obviously Major League Baseball with the Tampa Rays, and that's not close to the size of Austin. It's noticeable when you're, you know, driving around. It's not close to what Austin has as far as people and population. You know, how much of, because we always get this question on our text line and people ask, how much of an impediment to one of the big three or one of the big four is the University of Texas in your mind as far as the monster that it is? It is our pro sport with football and what they're doing on the 40 acres. You know, where are they as far as a partner goes in something like this, or is it a detriment?
2: I think 25 years ago, I think it was a completely different answer. There, you know, I'll be honest with you. I was on a, I was involved in a charity on the board of directors, and Dr. Powers was on that board, and we sat down and had lunch one day. This was probably 15 years ago, and he said, "You know why your team's in Round Rock and not in Austin?" And I said, "Yes, sir, I do know why."
0: Yeah.
2: And again, in 1998, Texas was the 800-pound gorilla, and there was nothing else there, and everybody that lived in town had some kind of a relationship to the University of Texas. But we look now, we're in 2026, and that's not the case. When you come down to our office, we walk around downtown Austin, 9 out of 10 people are not from Austin. Those people didn't go to the University of Texas. And so while University of Texas is still an unbelievable university and just a leader throughout collegiate sports, Austin is bigger than it used to be, and it's not just the University of Texas. And the leadership that is there now and the revenue that is now needed to be able to support that university and all those athletic programs, it can't be just from within. And I think CDC and his entire staff there have really looked and seen that you can collaborate and get outside the walls of the university and have success. So I don't think that, that the University of Texas is an impediment anymore. I think they're, you know, I don't know if they're going to be, you know, jumping for joy if another property comes into town, you know, to potentially dilute ticket sales or sponsorship or corporate partnerships. But I don't think it's what it used to be. Like, one of the main reasons that we, you know, that the Round Rock Express is in Round Rock and not in Austin was because in 1998, 1999, it was a different community.
0: Yeah, no doubt. He is J.J. Gott, president of the Austin Gamblers. They've got a big weekend coming up that we need to tell you about. But, J.J., I mean, again, after these panels and, you know, digging deep with Reed Rhines, you mentioned San Antonio. I know we were at the Final Four in San Antonio a couple of Marches ago, and the outgoing mayor, you know, he was the first person I heard use the term megalopolis, the megalopolis between Austin and San Antonio and the partnership there. You know, to bring a Major League Baseball team or an NFL team or an NBA team or hockey, would it need to be a collaboration in your mind with San Antonio and something in between? Or could Austin, you know, I know it could support something on its own in a downtown environment or along the Lady Bird Lake, but do you think it's going to require both cities working together?
2: Yes and no. You know, I've heard differing opinions on that, and I've got my own thoughts on it to where, you know, do you place something physically in the middle to where you can draw both markets? But, you know, as I've talked to people, and you've got a perfect example with, you know, the Dallas Cowboys are in Arlington, but they only have, what, 8 home games that they've got to sell a year.
0: Yeah.
2: The Texas Rangers are in Arlington, and they've got to sell 81-plus games a year, right? And you're not in Dallas, and you're not in Fort Worth. You're kind of, and so I don't know that it would work that way. You know, if people have talked about, you know, do you put something in San Marcos? Do you put something in the Braunfels? I just don't think it would work that way. I think my opinion, again, would be, I think you put something in the Austin area. You take advantage of not only the massive corporate base here, the young demographic, and then you're within an hour and a half of San Antonio and that population there. I think that would be the answer. I don't know that putting it in the middle would work, quite honestly. And it just, it, you know, and it comes down to, as we've talked about a lot, it comes down to money. You know, you're talking about an NHL franchise is, you know, the expansion fee is going to probably be $3 billion. To build an arena is going to be another billion. So it's, and then baseball is going to be more than that. So it comes down to money. It comes down to land. But it'll be interesting to see what happens.
0: No doubt. And I can't wait to pick your brain more on these topics. Is there any place our audience can find access to those panels you've hosted, or are those, you know, just show up, or is our YouTube of any of that stuff? I know our audience would be interested. I would, of watching some of that with Reed and Andy Lockmain and the leaders of current sports teams like yourself.
2: Yeah, we, you know, we're usually pretty active on social media and kind of letting people know where we're going to be and what we're going to do. This, the, you know, for us, it was the summertime, and people are obviously interested in sports and what's going on. And there's been a lot of talk about MLB and NHL, which is primarily the reasons that these last panels were done. The Chamber hosted one of them. We had a different CEO one yesterday. But, yeah, we're always – I'm fairly active in letting people kind of know what we're going to do and where we're going to be talking about, folks. Austin Sports Commission, which all those folks that we talked about, Jordan Uplager from the PGA Tour, Andy Lockmain, Brandon James from the Spurs, Jack Murray from the Austin Marathon, Drew Martin from UT. So the Austin Sports Commission, we got a pretty active group there. It's a really solid group that's helping push the needle. And so we're usually promoting stuff through those channels as well.
0: Austin Sports Commission, Austin Chamber of Commerce, and J.J. Gotch. All right, J.J., Gambler Days is fast approaching. I know you plan for it year-round, but I know we're about to flip into August, so you're about to hit high gear. What's going on in the PBR team series with the Austin Gamblers and about 3 weeks out to your big event at the Moody Center?
2: Yeah, we just started our fifth season. We're going into weekend two this weekend in Oklahoma City. 3 days, Friday, Saturday, Sunday. We'll be riding tonight, tomorrow night, and Sunday afternoon. We're feeling good. The team is healthy, which in bull riding is always the question is when it, not if your guys are going to get hurt, but when. But right now, as of week two, we're still healthy. So we're feeling good about where we are right now. And as you mentioned, Gambler Days is week five. So 3 weeks from now at the Moody Center. On the University of Texas campus, you know, as we've talked about our friends there right now. And we've got a Friday night, Saturday night, Sunday afternoon. We've got some fun entertainment, you know, E, with us being in Austin, the live music capital of the world. We got to have music. So we've got Dustin Lynch kicking off the weekend. He's going to do his full country set prior to bull riding. He's going to come down afterwards and go on the dirt and do his Las Vegas DJ set afterwards.
0: Cool.
2: And then on Saturday, we've got your boy Nelly. Austin born, St. Louis bred. We got Nelly coming in on Saturday, providing the on the dirt after post bull riding entertainment. And then we've got Tejano Queen Forever, a Selena tribute band that's going to finish us off on Sunday. So again, a lot, you know, the best bulls in the world, the best bull riders in the world. The biggest Wild West party that Austin hosts each year. We're just excited to be able to partner with PBR and do that every year at the Moody Center.
0: Can't wait, my friend. Can't wait. It's one of my favorite spectator events ever that I've been to, and every year look forward to it, and we'll be there. Thank you, JJ. Safe. You know, how's our temperatures in Nebraska? Much cooler than here in Austin. Is that good?
2: It's like 82 right now.
0: See, so come on.
2: Much more mild than Texas. So sorry, bud.
0: All right, buddy. We'll see you soon. August is almost here. That means that PBR Gambler Days fast approaching. Good luck to the gamblers there in OKC this weekend, and we'll talk to you soon. Thank you, JJ.
2: Sounds good. Thanks, E.
0: There you go. Hey, my dream of a downtown stadium, Lady Bird Lake. I'm going to be at Lake LBJ this weekend. Lady Bird Lake, old Statesman building right yeah. there, across from the Yeti headquarters. Come on. He said it's going to take Austin, he felt like. That's his opinion.
1: I'm on JJ's side on that. I've poo-pooed this megalopolis idea because people talk about Dallas, Fort Worth, all this. Go on Google Maps, just a big old street view. Look at all the highways and just the web of roadways that there are in Dallas, Fort Worth.
0: I was driving them last weekend. There's not many.
1: No, it's basically just I-35. If you want to spend $20 to get down there on 130, that's fine. I know there's 281, but for people who live in Austin like me, imagine driving all the way out, like, through Dripping Springs, and then the traffic that'll cause, and then coming down, like, 281. Like, I just don't think that works. So right. I think it would either have to be, like, in the Shirts, sea below type area? Because if you think about it, like west, that's a nature preserve. That's Natural Bridge Caverns west of I-35 over there north of San Antonio, or in like Butte, Kyle, San Marcos. Because I'm just not driving 2 hours to go to a baseball
0: game. You say you wouldn't, though, but I would promise
1: occasionally.
0: You.
1: Like, I occasionally go to Astros games, but I wouldn't be, like, a season ticket type holder. But if in Austin, I would certainly consider it more.
0: Well, to your point, I would agree. I would like to see it somewhere downtown, and can you fight through the Austin City Council? But, you know, the U.S., you know, the state capital is right down the road, too. You could lobby that to help. But either way, it would be more convenient, and Austin's got plenty of people to attract a baseball team or a hockey team and support it, a football team, obviously, that Jerry Jones would push back against. But the idea of, because I can go back to one of the reasons there are all those spider web of roadways is they put Six Flags and a football team and a baseball team out in Arlington, and people had to get to it, and that expanded the entire footprint of DFW, because for a long time there was Dallas and Fort Worth, but that, you know, those decisions, plus the airport's kind of north of that, but in the middle of both too. So that was what leads to the roadways. And I don't want Austin to become a concrete jungle like Dallas, trust me, or Houston. So I would love to have a stadium downtown. That's why I was saying it's with Tampa. But even Tampa Bay has Tampa St. Pete, where the baseball team plays in St. Pete, the baseball hockey team's downtown, and they play out at Raymond James for the football. You know, again, I don't think we're going to have three. I think University of Texas services is a lot of those needs, but JJ's right. I mean, 2.6 million people now, it used to all be UT-related. It's not anymore. People from everywhere.
1: Yeah,
0: that's why Austin FC has done very well.
1: A couple minor league teams, of course, the Express. We have the Texas Stars, too.
0: Yeah. All right, so we'll take your thoughts. 512-834-1027, Austin Sports Commission. Great way to find information about that. If your interest is piqued, J.J. Gotch. And Gambler Days coming up 3 weeks from this coming weekend. So be on out there. I'll get out there and check it out. That is as fun a spectator event as you can go to. The best bulls in the world. These bulls are incredible, and there's not a bad seat at the Moody Center. And the bull riders to stay on 8 seconds, and the team concept of it is just edge of your seat stuff. Always a blast. Can't wait to get back for Gambler Days. That's right before football season starts, too, so that's perfect. All right, it's game time. We'll come back. We pick it up with Horns at half past on the other side of a quick timeout.
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0: All right, Taste on Main. Love telling you about them as well, right? They're in Butte, Texas, speaking of suburbs. Taste on Main. Because, you know, my friend Travis Tindall and Tamara, the husband-wife duo, or a couple who put together Hay City Store, said, you know what, we need a steakhouse just south of Austin. 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It's upscale cozy. 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

0: indeed is the summertime, and it's Friday in the summer, so I have a plan to dodge the heat, get inside. Maybe this is the weekend, Jack. You and I maybe get out to see the movie, The Odyssey. Our man, Mark Higgins said yesterday he saw it, thought it was awesome. He thinks it's the movie of the year with Christopher Nolan. You're a Christopher Nolan guy.
1: Oh, yeah. I mean, I just...
0: Who's not, right?
1: I feel like he just kind of gets a benefit of the doubt at this point, right? You just go see whatever he makes.
0: Yeah, if he's making the meal, you'll eat it.
1: Right.
0: Now, you still have not seen the film Oppenheimer.
1: Yeah, I missed it.
0: And I have seen some thoughts from some people that I trust their movie recommendations that, because I know when I saw Oppenheimer, I walked out and thought that's the movie of the year. I've heard some people say that they've seen The Odyssey and didn't think the same.
1: Many people say that that is his best, Oppenheimer.
0: Oh, it's...
1: I know, like, it's Greek mythology, it's ancient stuff, so, like, that's going to be a harder bill to sell than a movie about World War II.
0: It's more recent. And obviously, Cillian Murphy kills it. I mean, he was awesome as Robert Oppenheimer. But yeah, I'll see it. I probably need to do it at like the, cause Nolan films are, they're made for the IMAX, right?
1: Yeah.
0: You gotta see it on the big screen. You gotta see it in the big.
1: I know the Bob Bullock one is all sold out though, so I'll settle on the small one. That's the thing. Like, this seems like a movie my girlfriend would not want to see. And I wish she does want to see it cause it's Nolan, but I would just go like at 1 p.m.
0: I'll go with you.
1: You know what I mean?
0: You and I could double date on that. Get a pedicure and then go to the movies.
1: Sure. I'll take you to my movie theater. We can go to Baby A's after. Get some purple marks.
0: Oh, God. Are you going to get me drunk? What are we doing over here?
1: Having fun. It's
0: Friday.
1: What
0: the heck is happening here?
1: It's fun Friday.
0: I'm not going on a Friday. I'm going to tell you that right now.
1: No.
0: Oh, well, maybe this afternoon. I can see that.
1: Happy hour. You can only get two.
0: This is sounding very questionable now. We're talking about purple marks and pedicures.
1: Bros hanging out. I'm not doing a pedicure. I'll sit in the car for that.
0: Yeah, I don't know why that would be a problem. I used to go to the movie with my buddies all the time.
1: Yeah. Growing up. I go to a movie by myself. I
0: don't have a problem with that at all.
1: I used to, when I was in college, I would go to basketball games by myself, baseball games.
0: Totally. Great. Because I'm with you. There are some movies I know my wife's not going to like. And she does the same. Like, she goes with her girlfriends to see, those kind of movies, I would say.
1: Yeah, like, I did not go when they were making the new Star Wars movies. I did not go with her. I went with my bros.
0: Devil Wears Prada. Yeah, I'm not going to go see that. I mean,
1: I can see you not wanting to see that.
0: No. I did see the first one. It's very good. Anne Hathaway does a great job in that film.
1: I love Anne Hathaway.
0: That's Meryl Streep. I mean, that's like the top of the top.
1: Anne Hathaway is in The Odyssey.
0: Oh, is that right?
1: She plays Penelope.
0: Is that right?
1: Queen of Ithaca there.
0: Okay, well, see, I haven't read any. I've been so immersed in this show and SEC Media Days and everything, and I'll get to it. Let's get to the horns at half past. Text at the bottom of every hour. Here on Game Time.
2: All right.
0: Brought to you by Dr. Greg Eckert. He's my dentist. He'd love to be yours. And yeah, this you played this in other news, but we'll never get old. This was Minnesota yesterday. Target Field, bases loaded, two outs, ninth inning, 0-2 count. Yeah, that's Cody Clemens. Cody Clemens hits the 34th ultimate grand slam on record. They call that the ultimate grand slam to walk off a ball game. There's another shot. These are people with their camera shots. Let's hear the actual TV call. Lifetime Longhorn at the dish.
3: From Strom. Clemens in the air to right center field and deep. Back it goes. Deep it goes. And Cody Clemens wins it. And the Twins walk off the Royals once again at Target Field.
1: You hear that mic clip. Cut out.
0: Whoa, sorry. Whoa. Things are getting loud here. I got to turn some things off here. Can I just say this, though, for Cody Clemens? I mean, remember the year, you remember, that he carried Texas's offense? Like, they didn't have anybody else in the team that could hit, it felt like. And so the crowd went crazy. You do something in Major League Baseball that only 33 others have ever done, and 33 times. I mean, they're playing baseball for 150 years, for crying out loud. That's pretty awesome. Here's Cody Clemens after the ballgame.
4: That's stuff that you dream about, you know, stuff like that when you're a little kid. That's what you envision doing, and so that was awesome. Yeah.
5: Just the edge of the craziness, but an 0-2 pitch.
4: Yeah, I mean, it was over the middle. Surprising, but 0-2. I obviously was behind, but I got a good pitch to hit.
0: You know, probably a pitch. He saw the pitcher. He was regretting that moment he let it go, without a doubt. Okay, so Cody Clemens.
1: Yeah, that was, 2018, I believe, the spring of 2018. I remember that because I was going, that was like the summer I was entering college.
0: Yeah.
1: I was working at Torchy's Tacos, and I would like pop out and watch Texas in the tournament on the TV there.
0: Ooh, Torchy's Tacos is a sneaky awesome place. Can I just tell you that? There's one near my house, and it's just you're looking for something quick and easy. Because I can eat eggs 24 hours a day, so sure. I'll get a bacon, egg, and cheese taco for, you know, early dinner or something. And their tacos are great, whether you're doing the Democrat queso. Or the Republican or the queso.
1: I will say.
0: They have, you know, a bar, and they got TVs, and they got the games on. So
1: maybe my palate has changed
0: tacos.
1: As I've gotten older, but the two places I worked when I was in high school, the Whataburger and the Torchy's, I feel like the quality has slipped a little bit.
0: Well, so the reason Torchy's has risen up the food chain is it's easy, it's air-conditioned, but it's also got the games on. So I'm always looking. I want to go where I can keep an eye on the game. Yeah. And so, but get a meal that I like. Plus, it's quick. Torchy's adding the bar element with the TVs up there is pretty good. I don't want to go to Chili's.
1: The one that
0: Chili's
1: did not have the bar, but it had the drive-through.
0: Yeah, and there's a Pluckers near me now, but that place is always jam-packed.
1: Oh, yeah.
0: Okay, Steve Sarkisian on the radio station yesterday, this one, 102.7 ESPN, with Rich Eisen talking about Arch Manning. He comes into the season, full season under his belt. Here is Sark on what he went through last year and how it's made him the player he is, they believe, coming into this season.
2: I'm so proud of him.
6: Why?
2: Because, you know, anytime you have that name on the back of your jersey, that carries so much weight. You know, I mean, they're the first family of football. You know, when you think about Archie and the career he had, you think about Peyton and Eli and the gold jacket and the Super Bowl wins, and you think about just who they are as a family now with Cooper and what they've all done. And now here's this kid, and now he's got this name on the front of his jersey too. And so he's carrying the weight of that. And I think going into last season, you know, he worked extremely hard to get himself prepared for the season, and he tried to get himself in the right mental space. But the expectations were just outlandish. And so many people built him up to be, you know, the greatest of all time, the first pick of the draft, the Heisman Trophy winner, that when we weren't very good at the start of the year as a team, and he wasn't at his best at the start of the year, it was almost like those same people that built him up wanted to tear him down because he let them down, because they all went on air and said all these things about him. It was almost like, well, he didn't live up to what they said he was supposed to be. But in reality, I think for himself, he learned a lot about himself. It was probably the first real adversity that he had faced in his life. And he found out about himself and he got on the other side of it. He continued to work hard. He continued to be a great teammate. I thought he played really good football the second half of the season, most notably, you know, at the end, hit some great wins. And he came into this offseason looking to improve, you know, to improve fundamentally, to become a better leader, to really take the reins of this team as the quarterback, as the leader of the team. And the response from his teammates has been incredible. You know, in the midst of all that last year, I thought probably the brightest spot of it all was his teammates supporting him and his teammates finding out how tough Arch Manning really is, not only physically, but mentally. And that served as a great motivator for them to know that the guy they have in that huddle, week in and week out has that mental and physical toughness, that ability to persevere, that grit that great teams have to have. And I think that really springboarded us into this season. And Arch has been a great leader. It shows this team has a different feel. And that's a credit to a lot of people. But I would be remiss if I didn't say that, you know, part of that, why this team feels different is because of Arch Manning.
0: Ooh, that's interesting right there at the end. I mean, we've heard all that here locally on Arch and we've covered it, but that's on a national show with Rich Eisen. And, you know, it's all true, but that's why I will push back on, you know, trailing last hour and you and those who say that the Ohio State game is not a must-win game. I know practically it's not. You can lose that game.
1: Yeah, that's
0: win.
1: What I'm saying.
0: But literally, if you want to win a national championship, if everything that we're hearing and seeing and saying is right, you'll beat Ohio State. And if you don't, I would see it as a cause for concern because Ohio State, sure, they're good enough, but they shouldn't beat you if all this is true. That's what I'll say. They should not beat you on your field. If you are a true national title contender and your team is different because of Arch and Colin Simmons is leading from the front, and as Colin Simmons told me in Tampa, we're a player-led team. If that's true, that team should not come in here and beat you.
1: I agree with that.
0: And so if they lose it, that's going to be my takeaway. Not that they're mathematically eliminated by any stretch, but at the same time, that you got to win that game. You will tell me that if I want to pick Texas to win the national title, that they don't have the medal for it. Because if you can't defend your home turf at night, prime time, where your team is loaded and whatever Ohio State is, they're not fully loaded. They're replacing three top 11 draft picks on their defense. They're adding a new offensive coordinator, in Arthur Smith. And so it's going to be new for them. You're catching them at the exact right time. You know, last year they were at home and they got Texas where the Arches first road start and all the things we talk about. This should be Texas's game. And if you lose it, then I would start to believe the idea that Sark just can't beat and win the big game or beat the best coaches, because you got all offseason to prepare for it. You should be healthy. I mean, at this point, you got to win that game to send the message to your whole locker room and send the message to college football that we're ready to be a champion.
1: Yeah.
0: Because that's where I'm coming from. Not the pragmatic part of, well, you could still make it.
1: Of course.
0: Sure. No, but, and yes, you could still climb back. I don't get it. But you win that game, it reminds me of 2005 all over again that, okay, this team can win the whole thing. Because, again, I go back to the history of knowing what everything we just heard about Arch, everything I covered in Tampa. Okay, this team says they're player led. This team's different. Sark's talking about culture building all the way back in February. New roster. That's all talk. That's what we do in the talking season. But when I saw him do it at Ohio State and walk off that field, and I was standing on the field when they beat the Buckeyes, I was like, okay, they got it. They got the championship medal. And it doesn't mean that if they beat Ohio State that they're going to win the whole thing, but it tells me a lot about where Sark is, where the program is, and okay, they've got it in them. And then you have a little bit of leash and slack that you could lose a game or two on the road in a tough environment and still come back and win this thing. But I need to see that, because everything lines up for Texas to play their best game on that night.
1: I agree 100% with everything you said.
0: And I think their best game beats Ohio State this year.
1: There's a comedian, Brian Regan, who has a very good bit about the concept of the must-win game. Like, no, we can lose this one. Season is not over if we lose this one. If I'm putting my lawyer hat on, no, losing to Ohio State does not mean your season's over. But sports are about vibes, and they're about momentum and the more ethereal things like that. So, yeah, I do think losing to Ohio State would put a pretty big damper on the momentum and the belief from the fan base in the season. But literally, no, it is not a must-win game. But if they lose that game, I feel like you can, like, mentally, I would go ahead and eliminate them from the playoff. But, of course, you're going to come back and be an optimist and spin it and be like, as long as we get improve and take care of business in the SEC and win the home games and go on the road and win a couple tough games, you can make the playoff. But if you can't beat Ohio State with all that they are replacing at home, you know, DKR, primetime, night game, in the hot weather that Ohio just, you know, they don't quite have that
0: down here. I mean, you have that advantage.
1: Yes, all of that is to say that that game, I think, matters more for Texas than it does for Ohio State. Because also it comes back to belief in Sark, which I think
0: That's the number one thing.
1: It's teetering towards, it's like if we're on a seesaw, we're sitting on the we believe in Sark, we trust Sark. But if they lose that Ohio State game, I think it's going to begin to teeter that way. And it could collapse if the season continues to not go how Texas wants to.
0: You have more, you know, you have more data.
1: Yeah,
0: look, it's not lost on me that I was at SEC Media Days last year in Atlanta and Sark's team was preseason picked to win it and preseason number one. And it's not like Sark was the one pushing anybody back on that. You know, I know we were on this show saying, I don't know, because, you know, but Sark was not shying away from being number one in the country. And his team, now he's trying to say, well, we weren't ready. We didn't do culture work enough. And I guess you have to realize that when the bullets start flying.
1: Mm-hmm.
0: But at the same time, you know, Sark is sounding very similar to he did last year at this time. He was very confident last year at this time, and so I'm a prove it person, and that will be the game. If they lose it, I'm going to say, okay, that's same old Texas. I mean, this is where we are. Sark has gotten it to a point, but can he actually get it over the hump? And again, everything's in your advantage here. It will remind me of 2024 Georgia here in Austin, where it felt like everything lined up for Texas. It was prime time, and Georgia came in and just physically manhandled Texas. If anything close to that happens, Texas, that would be concerning to me, mm-hmm. based on the schedule that they have, because everything lines up for Texas to be in the advantage in that game. The heat, as you said, and look, everything's right about Arch, that he's led this way, and Colin Simmons has led this team this offseason, and Cam Coleman's been the hardest working guy in the locker room, and well, that should show up. That should show up, even against a very, very good team.

0: played. But you can see it in the stomach of a team when they've got it, right? Yeah. And if they were to lose this one at home, that would be concerning of what they've got in their stomach and their backbone, in my opinion. All right, we'll come back with the grievance line. Your thoughts on it, 512-834-1027 is the Game Time grievance line. It's also the text line. I also know this, if Ohio State comes in here and wins it, that's going to be a punch in the gut. Momentum will be stewed. And that's a program that will find every weakness you have. I promise you that. It's Game Time.
1: 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Text the guys at 512-834-1027.
2: 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It is not all bluster for me when I'm singing the praises of Sinus and Snoring Specialists. I had the worst allergies, and I always lived with it because I was like, whatever. It's not like I'm in pain or anything like that. It's just allergies. You know, I can deal with it. I can survive. And I just wasn't living the quality of life that I could have had. I mean, I was snoring. I wasn't sleeping very well. I couldn't breathe, and going outside would always be a pain. I live up in the Greenbelt, and there's just, you know, cedar trees galore. So I always just felt terrible, and I didn't have to do that. Why put it off? Why continue to live like that? I don't know. I could ask myself in the past that question, but now I'm feeling great, and I'm sure a lot of you are like that. I know a lot of guys are stubborn about medical care. We don't like going in. We don't want to talk to a doctor. We don't want to get poked and prodded. It's none of that with Sinus and Snoring Specialists. 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
17: Here's one even better, very philosophical of me. The last thing you want is me to talk about you.

0: revisit some of our conversations already. Bobby Burton was with us. We want to talk about some of the highlights, and we'll hear it again before the end of the show. But, you know, Bobby talking about University of Texas is out as a university on the current Save or Protect College Sports Act, as are the SEC and their membership. That's not good. There is a narrow window for that thing to move to the Senate floor by early next week. If it doesn't, you can write that thing off, because, as Bobby said, they'll take an August recess, come back, and then it's all about re-election for everybody in Washington, D.C. towards November. And so college football and SEC and Big Ten will probably be looking towards a self-governance model if something's not done by next week, and it's not looking good right now. We'll get the latest on that. Also, I've been bragging to Trey Elling about his interview with Heather Dinich of ESPN, who's been on my TV all morning again. I'm going to let you hear some of that. It was really good. She is one of the lead college football insiders at ESPN, covering the college football playoff and college football teams. And I know she's very well respected within the Longhorn locker room as well, with Steve Sarkisian and company. So we'll play a little bit of that. It's never too early to talk college football. With that in mind, let's dive into the grievance line. What's grieving you today or under your skin? Let's get it.
1: The tradition of Festivus begins with the airing of grievances. I got a lot of problems with you people. Now, you're going to hear about it.
2: Have a thought? Strong opinion? 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
3: 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We don't need no meows. 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We need more dogs.
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0: All right, Jack, what is under your skin on a Friday, if anything?
4: You know, I've had a pretty good week. Can't be too complaining on a Friday. I've had a long week, productive week, tiring week. But I did spill. I don't have my backpack in here today, as you can see. I spilled a bunch of water in it yesterday. That sucked.
0: How'd you do that?
4: I put my water bottle in my backpack and it popped open.
0: I did that once and it ruined my computer.
4: I didn't have that.
0: I had it in my bag and it was a water bottle, and I thought it was secured properly and it leaked. And next thing you know, my screen's all, I had to go buy a new computer.
4: Did ruin a book. I ruined a book that was in my backpack. Oh, well.
0: Water is not good, not good.
4: But that's
0: all. That could be a grievance.
4: That's a pretty good week. I mean, if that's the worst thing that happened to me.
0: That's pretty good. That's pretty good. Yeah, you know, I have my common grievances, barking at clouds and streetlights and all these other things. But all in all, pretty good. We'll be out at the Wake Point Open tomorrow. I'm excited to see how that goes. I'll come back with full report. I have to wear my sunscreen, though. I do know that. And I will. So if you were going to the Wake Point Open with me and standing and watching these aerials and this best wakeboarders in the world, what would your footwear be? Based on our our conversation yesterday about socks, shoes, and pedicures.
4: I don't know. I don't own a pair of, like, flip-flops.
0: Do you own a pair of sandals you could wear? Like, we're going to be standing on the beach at Lake LBJ, or the bank of the beach, or they call it the beach, and you're going to wear sneakers and socks?
4: No, I have a pair of Crocs I could wear.
0: Okay.
4: That'd probably be the move.
0: That'd probably be the move. We got to get you some beach shoes, man.
4: Oh, my Crocs.
0: Your Crocs, okay.
4: I haven't worn my Crocs in a long time. The Crocs kind of came back, like, when I was in college, as kind of an ironic thing. I still have them. I wear them to, like, take out the trash. That's the only time
0: I
4: wear
0: Crocs. That's the only pair of, like, non-tennis shoes you have.
4: Well, I mean, I have, like, dress shoes.
0: Well, yeah, you wear socks with them. I'm sorry, shoes you would not wear socks with. And if you wear socks with Crocs, there's something off. You're off your Croc. Can't wear socks with Crocs.
4: Yeah, that's true.
0: Unless it's winter and you're, like, running to get the mail or something.
4: But I
0: that's
4: do have,
0: fine.
4: I have, like, house shoes.
0: How about out?
4: Slippers. Not, like, Birkenstocks.
0: You got some slides or something you wear to the beach with us? Come on,
4: I'd wear my Crocs. I would have to.
0: Yeah.
4: Really. It's what I've worn when I've gone to the pool. I don't get in the water a lot. I'm too pale, and I hate the smell of sunscreen. So I'd end up not, you know, getting into the pool too much.
0: Why do you live here, Jack Austin?
4: I was born here. Moving's expensive. That's it. That's where I found work.
0: I need you living in, like,
4: Timbuktu,
0: Maine or something.
4: I would love to. A big cable knit sweater. That'd be great.
0: Maybe
4: sailor hat.
0: Portland or something.
4: Captain's hat. I'd dress like Ernest Hemingway.
0: You don't like sun. You don't like the smell of sunscreen. You don't like sandals.
4: No, I've heard that like Europe has a new kind of sunscreen that they're shipping over here that's, like, smell free and it's way better. I'm going to use that.
0: Okay.
4: Because I go out
0: and
4: exercise.
0: I'll be wearing some sunscreen on my face and all over. I'll be wearing a hat.
4: Jog in my neighborhood. I go out in the hills, hiking up the North Hills Drive and Far West Boulevard and all that stuff. And I have my sunscreen on and I just, ugh. Because you have to. I don't want to get cancer, but I hate the way it
0: smells. I don't want to get cancer.
4: And I hate being slimy, and sunscreen makes you slimy.
5: That's funny.
4: But I'm pale. It's my I take after my mother. She's from Vermont.
5: Come on, you got
4: that's where I should be.
5: That's true. Vermont is probably your spot.
4: Thank you, IBM, for taking my genes from Vermont to Austin, Texas in the 1970s.
5: I love it. I'm like Zach Brown, the birthday boys we had, and you don't know Jack. I put my toes in the water, my ass in the sand. Let's get after it.
4: I can do
5: weekend.
4: A little bit of that. That sounds pretty
5: all right.
4: Great.
5: We're back. It's game time. We got tomorrow on. We're going to debate Baker Mayfield again. Baker touchdown. You call him disgruntled. I call him rightfully pissed.
4: Baker fumble maker.
5: Let's revisit that. Plus Heather Dinich, the ESPN insider. She really does a good job. I've gotten to talk to her a little bit over there in SEC Media Days. Trey Elling sat down with her. You get to know her better. You see her all over your television all college football season long. Might as well get to know who you're hearing from. It's game time.

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1: Uh-oh, Dr. Ho Ellsworth, if she heard that conversation, she'd be like, hey, you need to be wearing your Hokas and your good running shoes. I'm like, eh, you know, we're going to the water. Kind of wear tennis shoes out there. But yes, that's what it's about. That's one of the things she advised me, to get some better shoes for my feet and ankles, especially when I'm exercising, which I do wear now with a really nice thick sole and the things to protect my feet and my ankles when I'm doing rigorous work and whatnot, and just walking, taking exercise. But that's what it's about at Dr. Ho Ellsworth and her team at Align Foot and Ankle Clinic. The right things. Like figuring out, okay, your ankles and your feet are pretty important to your body. We as men and aging men, I know we think about hopefully your blood pressure and prostates and heart, all this. But man, your feet and ankles, if you're not thinking about it, will become a real problem if you don't take care of them. And these are old sports injuries that I was putting off, general wear and tear over 50 plus years. And you get in there and she does her full assessment on your feet and ankles and tells you the point blank truth. I mean, I had a bone chip in my ankle that I had no idea was there, that she says that's what causes your irritation and swelling when you're playing golf or walking a long way, hiking, whatever. And you also have early arthritis in there and some bone on bone. And she said the most important thing, the most impactful thing was, she said, thank goodness you came in now when you were 52. Because if you had come back when you're 62, there's probably nothing I could have done for you. And that was the wake-up call, that by the time you're 62 into your beyond years, you want to stay active, you want to exercise, you want to be balanced. If you don't take care of these things now, y'all, it's going to be a problem, big picture, and they won't be able to do anything. 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
7: Big offers at this hot dog.
8: What is that?
7: I had three bites. You can have the rest. I'm offering you some nourishment.
8: You've eaten three quarters of a hot dog. Yeah. You just handed it to me. Like, I would like to eat
7: that.
8: How
7: about you not enjoy it? So this is kind of like our bonus today. We get hot dogs back there. There's beer in the front room. There are chips available.
8: Kyle?
7: Kyle, part of the
8: act. Hey, Kyle, do you want a partially eaten hot dog by Ed? Maybe throw it at
7: me.
8: You threw it at me. You throw a hot dog at me.
7: I didn't throw what I just offered.
8: That's gross.
7: I didn't bring any crackers today, so I thought I'd give you a hot dog.
8: I thought you were on medicine.
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9: Maybe have to go home.
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8: It's gross.
7: You know what I mean?
8: Get rid of that, please.
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10: This satanic ritual apparently is more out there, and it happens to involve what I think is the most popular person on the planet right now, Taylor Swift. But I thought it was kind of harmless fun. We've been tricked. Don't know what Boyzone is. I've never heard of Shane Lynch before, but Shane is upset. He's accused Taylor Swift of embedding evil messages in her music and performing satanic rituals during her concert. I just thought my daughter had stuff on her jeans and had like a hoodie.
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1: That's right, loaded. It's been great today. Bobby Burton, Trey Elling, J.J. Gotch with the latest on the next pro sports team maybe coming to Austin, Texas. I thought that was a really intriguing conversation. And J.J. has hosted a couple of and moderated a couple of panels of industry leaders over the last couple of weeks for the Austin Chamber of Commerce and the Austin Sports Commission, so he was bringing some real intel to that conversation. Still says, somewhere in Austin, somewhere downtown, don't worry about the San Antonio thing. I thought that was great. We'll go horns of that pass coming up bottom of the hour. More on Texas. You know, we told you yesterday, On3 Sports ranked the top 10 college football offenses yesterday. Well, now they've come out with their top 10 defenses. We'll let you know where the Longhorns rank on that. But you know, Jack, we're calling the Cowboys camp the drama-less camp because everybody signed, and I've sensed in visual, I think we've all seen, but I certainly have, a change in Jerry Jones of, I don't know what was going on the last 3-4 years with all the distractions and his own situation at home with, you know, paternity suits and illegitimate daughters and lawsuits and all that was going on. But clearly, and I've said this way about Jerry Jones, when they lost to the Green Bay Packers in a home playoff game and got blistered in the game, having covered Jerry Jones since my college days at St. Edward's, I think that's as mad as I've ever perceived him to be and angry, because that was a team that had a home game. Because remember, the previous 2 years with Dak Prescott and this team that was, they believed, close, they lost to the 49ers. They lost a game at home to the 49ers, and they lost a game on the road to the 49ers, and it derailed them from the playoffs. And the 49ers were really, really good. And, you know,
14: they were in the Super Bowl, wasn't it?
1: Yeah, one of the years where they went to the Super Bowl. And so, again, it's not saying, you know, but, and Dak Prescott didn't deliver in the fourth quarter of either of those games, so that was criticizable. The Packers game was a complete letdown. The Packers game, and Dak threw two early interceptions, and then the run defense was terrible. And the youngest team in the league, youngest team in the playoffs, came onto their field and paddled them. And Jerry was furious after that.
14: And a 2-7, by the way, wasn't it?
1: What's that?
14: A 2-7 matchup?
1: Yeah. Oh, yeah. They were the 2-seed. This was the year. I mean, I'm getting the text about walking shoes,
14: I think they're the only team that's ever lost as a 2-7.
1: Yeah, they were.
14: In the new era of the playoff format that we have.
1: And they didn't just lose. They got walloped.
14: That was gross.
1: They made
14: it close. If you look at the score at the end, it's closer than that game was. That game was over the moment it started.
1: And I disagree with Jerry Jones on how he's gone about this. But to me, at that moment, he was done with Mike McCarthy. He was done, and he was angry. And I believe everything he's done the off seasons after that and then last off season have been in response to that. Like, you know, almost like pouting about it. And that's why your general manager should never be your owner, because, you know, emotions are a bad way to go. Let someone who's very pragmatic and analytical and not going to get caught up in it, you know, do the contracts and handle it. But it's almost like he held it against that team. Mike McCarthy, he made him be a lame duck, sitting duck coach, and then undercut him, and he walked out after the next season, which was a bad season, which we knew it was going to be. And, you know, it's almost been a 2-year temper tantrum that Jerry pitched. And then last year, you know, the Micah Parsons thing became the whole storyline, and he traded him right before the season started. And we know the story now, but it's been, but my point of that, all that is, I think Jerry Jones, and I've said many times that, you know, seeing Robert Kraft, who's a good friend of his, but a rival, take his team back to the Super Bowl again, without Tom Brady or Bill Belichick, that was a wake-up call, you know, to understand that he's 83 years old now. And I do think kind of walking into Brian Schottenheimer, turning into what looks to be a pretty high-level coach and really good leader, has led him to be more on board. And, you know, what he's done this offseason, we can criticize Jerry Jones for years and years and years of terrible offseasons. But this offseason, I do have to give him credit because I think he's done a nice job. He's let Brian Schottenheimer lead from the front, hire the new defensive staff and coordinator. He and Steven have handled the George Pickens thing properly. Heck, remember last year at this time, Jack, they wouldn't even talk to David Mulligetta, the lawyer or the agent for Micah Parsons. They wouldn't even call him. Like, they were just being petty and ridiculous. And everybody's like, well, it's creating headlines. It's great headlines. Well, it was pissing off the locker room.
14: Right.
1: Everybody knew it. And it was, man, they didn't, I mean, players understand that whatever we think of Micah Parsons and his strengths and weaknesses, you can call the guy's agent. Quit being ridiculous. And they were. This offseason, though, whether it's the immediacy of the age, it's the immediacy of Robert Kraft has already done it, and I got to get us back to a Super Bowl, he's acted like an owner and general manager that wants to get back to the Super Bowl with his actions. They've had a great offseason, in my opinion. They've handled the George Pickens thing, as I said. They had a great draft. Jerry's ceded control to Brian Schottenheimer, Will McClay, Steven to run the thing, and they've had a drama-less offseason. And here's Dak Prescott. One of the things that's been drama-less about it is we're 2 days into Cowboys camp, and we hadn't heard from the quarterback. He had a birthday on Wednesday. Well, this morning after the practice, or yesterday afternoon after practice, we finally heard from Dak Prescott. And listen to what he says. Listen, this is him talking about Jerry and what he has seen from Jerry. Dak's now in year 10 as a starting quarterback of your Dallas Cowboys. And here he is talking about his urgency because he sees an urgency from his owner.
15: And as a franchise quarterback, how good does it feel to have a front office right now that's willing to push everything to the middle of the table?
16: Yeah, it's amazing. It's kind of why, like I said, I'm going to wear the shirt. I'm going to, invite the standard. I know Jerry's done the same. And when you watch what the organization is doing, that tells you that. And so I'm blessed to be, obviously to be here 10 years, but to watch what's happened over the last couple years and to see his mind and his urgency and him still wanting to do whatever he can to make this team better. That's why you play and practice and make sure you give this team everything you can, is because, when the owner's doing it and is going from the top to the bottom, why not? And, life's about being urgent. A lot of us want to wait and want to say, oh, we'll do it later. But what are we really promised? Whether it's football or whether it's life. And so, why not now?
1: Why not now? And that's me from afar judging Jerry Jones and saying he's acting different. There's Dak Prescott telling you he's seeing a different level of urgency from his owner. And that's why I keep saying this week, Jack, that I think a trade's on the table for them. That I think everybody knows the team to beat in the NFC is the Rams. And so the Rams made the Myles Garrett trade. Jerry said on Tuesday in the opening press conference, if I see something or we see something together that can impact this year, I'm willing to give up future for now. And we've talked about the reasons. Dak's going to be 34 by next year. He's 33, year 33. He's 10 years in. George Pickens is probably 1 year left with this, and he's going to go be a free agent. Now's the time. So if Max Crosby were to come available from the Raiders, swing it. And I feel like Jerry would actually do it this year because, again, does it work? I don't know, but you got to take risks. And then Jerry was asked from Oxnard on Tuesday about, hey, have you followed what the Rams are doing? They take risks. They traded Jared Goff, a number one overall pick, and had his team in the Super Bowl to upgrade with Matt Stafford. They've now traded for Myles Garrett. They've now traded for Trent McDuffie. They're taking risks, and they keep getting back or close to the Super Bowl. And Jerry said, yeah, I see that. I'm paying attention to it. We actually had a conversation, he said, about it as a team, as a front office, before we left to come out here, which tells me they have their ear to the rail. And I keep using Max Crosby, but any significant free agent or trade piece comes available, I think that the Cowboys are willing to move on it because I think they know that this might be the last go-round. Where after that, if Dak's 34 and he's hitting the balloon years of his contract, which he is, you got to go
14: only
1: this
14: have
1: year.
14: Have one of those two receivers.
1: Yeah, because then you got to make a decision with George Pickens and Dak Prescott. Javonte Williams up there in years. This team's built now. This team's built, and it's probably missing one significant piece on defense to really give itself a chance. And I think Jerry is in a totally different mindset than he was either the last two off seasons to strike, which I think Cowboys fans would appreciate.
14: And you see that in I think basketball and baseball professional a little bit more, where you allow yourself to be short-sighted when you're right around the rim. And if the Dallas Cowboys believe that they are, it's time to be short-sighted. Of course, it's not smart to trade a guy that you're going to have for 2 years for a first-round pick in most circumstances. But when you can win a Super Bowl and the window is going to close in a couple of seasons with you have to allocate so much of your money to the quarterback salary cap-wise, then that quarterback ages out. Because like the Dallas Cowboys, they can't be thinking about 2030 right now.
1: Well, and I heard
14: otherwise, what was the last decade of football for?
1: Right, 100%. And, you know, Dak's been doing this 10 years. Dak was a rookie of the year 10 years ago.
14: Yeah, and by the way, finding your quarterback in the, what was he, a third or fourth round pick?
1: Fourth.
14: Your franchise quarterback for a decade in that spot? That's a huge credit to the Cowboys.
1: But it's
14: time to go all in.
1: And it was luck.
14: Yeah, because he had the off-field stuff that pushed him down the draft boards.
1: But they didn't have him high on their board. Yeah. He was the last guy left, and they wanted to take a quarterback in the fourth round. They had a lot of quarterbacks graded higher. But when I say luck, it was just like finding Tony Romo as a free agent. It's not like Jerry has not invested money in quarterback. Those were all criticisms of the past.
14: Yeah.
1: But right now, it's a team, because I heard Jeff and Ed talking about this yesterday, and they're right. I mean, the Texans are closer to, they can realistically say we want to get to the Super Bowl because they've been on the doorstep. You know, we're close to it, and they've shored up issues. Cowboys weren't even in the playoffs last year, and they've got to improve a lot. But I do think their offseason, here's the one thing I know about the Cowboys this year. Their offense is still going to be great. Health. I mean, everything is always predicated around health. Healthy, the Cowboys are going to score as many points. They can score plenty of points to beat anybody. Even the best teams, they can score against. Can they get the defense to top 12? Top 15? If they can, and guess what? With the improvements they've made, we haven't seen them hit the turf yet. If they have improved, one more piece like a Max Crosby could be the missing piece to put them into a top 12, top 10 caliber defense with a pass rush, with a better secondary. And they get there, they've got a chance. And again, I mean, they get a Max Crosby type player in a trade here in training camp before the season starts, revisit that from back in March. You know, this is a team that certainly can win the division. Maybe going away, and then you put yourself in a playoff scenario with Dak playing urgent, you know, pieces, hard to stop George Pickens and CeeDee Lamb and Jake Ferguson and all the weapons. They got a kicker that can make the ball kick 70-yard field goals. I mean, there's a lot to like, and you also like that Jerry seems to be pushing the urgent button, but letting the people who are good at what they do what they do. And now it's time for him to support them potentially with a move. All right, other side of that is disgruntlement in Tampa with Baker Mayfield. And, you know, it was a topic early, but look, you say, and a texter said it, and I understand it. Wherever Baker goes, he is disgruntled.
14: Yeah, and I'm being a hater.
1: Right. Again, you admit that openly. It's emotional for you.
14: Of course.
1: And somebody actually talked about even all the way back to high school. Well, look, I would understand if I'm Baker Mayfield. Let me just put myself in issues. I'm undersized. I'm not the biggest guy.
14: He's like 6 feet tall.
1: He's always been doubted. So that puts a chip on. If you're a competitor and people doubt you, that gives you the chip. And what he has done, and in high school, he led Lake Travis to a state championship. He was great, but got zero offers. You would call him disgruntled that he didn't get an offer from a major school. I would say he's rightfully angry about it. He's like, come on, man, what do I got to do?
14: Well, disgruntled doesn't necessarily mean unrighteous.
1: Yeah.
14: I think he's right to be disgruntled, but he was disgruntled.
1: Well, then what do I do? Okay, because people look at him and say he's a malcontent. Well, then what does he do? He walks on to Texas Tech. Becomes the first Division I quarterback to start the team's first game as a walk-on freshman and plays that whole year and plays really well, but then gets in a place where the new coach, Cliff Kingsbury, comes in and won't offer him a scholarship, or the coach, because he wants to go out and high recruit. He still wants to recruit over Baker's head, even though Baker was the only quarter, because remember that his first year, the quarterbacks all got hurt. He had to start as a walk-on and actually perform very well. And so in Baker's mind, he's about to get a new scholarship. In Cliff Kingsbury's mind, we're going to go out and recruit Patrick Mahomes. We're going to recruit over this guy. We're not giving him a scholarship. He helped us in real time. So you can understand maybe Cliff Kingsbury's mindset. At the same time, you can understand why Baker Mayfield would be pissed about that. Like, come on. And then he decides he's going to have to walk on at Oklahoma, and the NCAA says he has to sit out a year. I'm like, really? He's a walk-on. He's paying his own way. Trying to prove himself. He shouldn't have had to sit out. And he came off as disgruntled because he was angry with the NCAA and his parents. And what's that?
14: Wasn't that because he tried to transfer in conference? Wasn't that the...
1: Yeah, it was in conference, and they wanted to sit out 2 years. He didn't. He's transferring, yes, but he's a walk-on. Like, what are you talking about? They're not even giving him a scholarship. And Oklahoma was going to make him walk on. And all he does at Oklahoma is go to the Heisman Finals three times and win a Heisman. And some folks at Oklahoma say he's the best player ever to play at Oklahoma, the most accomplished player ever to play at Oklahoma. And then he's the first pick of the draft. So he proved everybody wrong. Then he goes, gets picked by the worst franchise in the game. And he takes the Steelers, takes them to a playoff win over the Pittsburgh Steelers early in the tenure after they had pretty recently been had an 0 for season.
14: DeShone Kizer.
1: Yeah. And then he gets cross with the dumb owner and Odell Beckham Jr. Okay. And was he immature in Cleveland? Sure. I'm just saying along the way, Baker Mayfield has been rightfully disgruntled, I think. And here we are again, after he gets blown out of Cleveland, it ends poorly, even though he won a playoff game for that organization. Was a lot of that his fault? Probably. Immaturity? Yes. But it ended ugly. And he went to Carolina. That was a dumpster fire of a situation, too. That didn't work out great. Ask Sam Darnold how great it was there at the time. It was ugly. In the wake of the Matt Rhule situation and all the new coaches. Well, he ends up with the Rams. And with the Rams, he becomes, gets a breath of fresh air, gets to play for a real organization, gets to see how this thing works, and he's revitalized. And that leads to him finishing the year with the Rams, playing well. Sean McVay gives him his stamp of approval, and he ends up in Tampa to replace Tom Brady on a 3-year contract. But it was a cheap contract. I mean, this is a 3-year, under $100 million deal. Yeah,
14: he's making, I think, $33 million a year, at least this year.
1: And all Baker Mayfield does is go out and over three seasons and replacing Tom Brady, throw for the third most passing yards of any player in the league, the second most passing touchdowns with 95. Yes, the overall record not great, but some would blame Todd Bowles on that. Todd Bowles isn't a great tactician, even though he won a Super Bowl with Tom Brady. But again, he's thrown for 4,044 yards, 4,500 yards, 3,900 yards last year with 26 touchdowns with no Mike Evans and a banged up offensive line. He's been a really good player. And so here he is coming into this offseason, Baker Mayfield, expecting that the Buccaneers are going to come to him and say, look, we've gotten you on the cheap for the last 3 years. You've produced as, you know, not that elite tier of the top six or seven quarterbacks in this league, but he's produced in the next tier, that 7 to 12 tier. He absolutely has. And they won't even make him a contract offer more than 2 years. They won't offer him even what, like a guy like, according to what you hear from Baker, I mean, it's not even like Trevor Lawrence money. And he's played better than Trevor Lawrence has. Trevor Lawrence is making like $53 million. So listen to Baker yesterday with Jeremy Fowler of ESPN talking about why he's disgruntled. And people will say he's just always disgruntled. I would say he's rightfully disgruntled that if this is true and this is how these contract negotiations have gone, then I would understand Baker saying, come on, y'all, you're disrespecting me by again questioning me and not, you know, providing a contract that's even commensurate with the top 15 quarterback in this league. Here's Baker.
17: I'm here with Baker Mayfield. Baker, you've used words like disrespected, disappointed, undervalued when it comes to your contract. What value did the team place on you that made you feel that way?
18: I mean, it was all three between years, average, and guarantees. Probably the most disappointing is years. Didn't get offered anything over two. And so when you're told you're a franchise quarterback and they handle it otherwise, that's disappointing. So felt like I earned that. It's not a poor me pity party over here. It is what it is. And so that's why I said the deadline was training camp. Focus on the team, focus on getting better and trying to give this team a better chance to win a Super Bowl.
17: What was the reasoning for that?
18: For the deadline?
17: For the number of years or just number of years? Metrics that weren't there for
18: I don't know. I don't know why I wasn't there. So I can't give an explanation.
17: Yeah. You've said you're a franchise quarterback. You've shown that. Do you believe and did you make a stance that you belong in that, you know, top 10 range, $50+ million? That's sort of the market and where you are.
18: Yeah. And I told them, I said it publicly, I was never trying to reset the market. I know where I fit in on that. I'm not over realistic on that. But it's also, I know just to be compensated, put in that category. And salary cap keeps going up. The guys that are going to re-sign next year, it's going to look a lot different. So at the end of the day, it'd probably be still right about top 15 next year this time. But it's unfortunate they failed to recognize that.
17: How far away were they from that range?
18: Pretty far.
17: Yeah. Did you consider a holdout just considering the incredible leverage a established starting quarterback would have?
18: No, because I know it's – I got a bad taste in my mouth from last year, and I know the potential that this group has. It's still, for me, the most important thing is winning and making sure that I'm a team-first guy, and I wanted our guys to know that, and then I was dead serious about it. So never considered a hold out, hold in. I want to win ball games. I want to play with these guys. It's a special group, and that's why it feels like home. Yeah.
17: What reasoning did the Bucks give for not meeting you at that point, as far as, sweet spot?
18: You'd have to ask my agent. I don't know.
1: Yeah. All right, so not sure. And yes, he's always seems to be cross with his organization.
14: Yeah.
1: But he's not wrong. If he's, because again, people are talking, yes, well, this is now a training camp distraction. And he's saying, well, we've been negotiating with them since March.
14: Right.
1: This is just coming to a head because I put a deadline on it and I'm not moving forward with it. So I'm, once again, here I am, whether it's at Lake Travis or fighting in the NCAA or fighting the Browns, I'm find myself in Camp Baker. And I understand I have to defend him quite a bit against people that don't like Baker Mayfield, but I take him. I think he's a top 10 quarterback in this league when he's healthy and he's got good people around him. I don't think he's in Josh Allen, Patrick Mahomes territory, but, he's in Jared Goff territory. I mean, sure, he's in, then that's the tier he's talking about, and they're not willing to go there. So again, I think it's the Buccaneers trying to get him on the cheap and go cheap at quarterback, because they got to do that with Tom Brady for a few years and won a Super Bowl. They've done it with him for 3 years. At some point, you got to reward your player, or he's going to walk.
14: I agree with that part of it. And I think for Tampa, it's like, I know you're trying to get a quarterback on the cheap, but nobody can do that. And you have been
1: it's an expensive position.
14: Right, you've been in a fantastic position to have a cheap quarterback who has been pretty good for you. Since Baker's been there, they've averaged a winning record, 9 games.
1: In 3 seasons, he's been a clear top 5 volume producer as far as yards and touchdowns. He's roughly a top 8 to 10 overall quarterback, but if you look at all the metrics, volume and efficiency, he's not in the tier with Lamar Jackson, Joe Burrow and those guys. But he certainly, look at the cluster of people that make $55 million and below, between 50 and 55. That includes Jordan Love, Trevor Lawrence. You also have Jared Goff, Brock Purdy. I mean, those, Jalen Hurts. Heck, Deshaun Watson's making 46, not to play. And then there's a guy like, I'm assuming if I'm Baker's agent, I'm saying, look, we're going to get more than Daniel Jones, and we'll take less than, Justin Herbert. Let's go somewhere in that window.
14: It'd be like, what, 55 million?
1: Be about 52, 53. Yeah. 55 is Herbert.
14: Okay.
1: And they obviously weren't willing to go there, so Baker's going to bet on himself. And again, the bigger picture is I always have to defend Baker, and I feel like I'm against a majority, but I like the player. I have said selfishly he was my fantasy football quarterback 2 years ago when he had his best season in Tampa, and he was a top 5 or 6 quarterback for me that year. He was awesome with 40-plus touchdowns and, under 15 interceptions. He was great.
14: I hear some of it, and just in that clip we were playing, just the way that he's speaking about it, because you have to wonder, why does this keep happening to him specifically? And I think, because people talk to me like, well, Baker's a great guy when you meet him, and he's super personable with fans, and he's a good kid. And I think what it is Baker Mayfield is a happy camper, and he's content until he's not, and then it gets bad. You know what I mean? I think that Baker, hey, I'm happy to be here with Tampa. I love you guys in Tampa. Love the team, love the city, love my teammates, all that. I'm a great teammate, and I'm sure that's all true. But then when the front office says, we're not going to give you what you want, or Cliff Kingsbury says, we're not going to give you what you want, or these schools out of high school aren't going to give you what you want in terms of offers, I think that he can maybe become a pretty hard guy work with.
1: Does he have a little person syndrome saying? At some level? Probably.
14: So I think that's what it has to be, because he got crosswise.
1: Or it's bad luck. I mean, or he continues to run into organizations or places.
14: Small? Like, I don't know.
1: Right. I mean, and that's the point. That's the little person syndrome kind of thing. But at the same
14: time, that's my read of just from the human condition. I'm not around it.
1: Well,
14: but
1: what I always try to do on topics like this, especially with Baker as he was coming through, because he's the same age as a couple of my kids. I'm like, if my kid came to me with this issue, what would I say? And I felt like with the NCAA, with Cliff Kingsbury, then with the Browns, I felt like, well, sure, I'd support my kid on that. I wouldn't tell my kid, hey, man, you're in the wrong here. It's like, you're right. You're absolutely right. And in this case, he's absolutely right. Now, again, the Buccaneers, it's their money. Mm-hmm. I mean, the owner's got to decide. And he's in his early 30s now. But he has produced, and you've gotten him for cheap. Like, again, he's been making under $30 million over these 3 years, which has been a top 5 volume and efficiency producer. To say you don't owe him something for those 3 years where he's been half the market value of the quarterbacks and his contemporaries is pretty ridiculous. And I can understand him saying, I'm being disrespected. I've produced at a top 50, you know, top 10, 12 level. You want to pay me still like I'm bottom of the, I mean, what did Jacoby Brissett just sign for? I mean, there's a tier of quarterbacks in this league. Elite, who make the most. And then the quarterbacks from 16 to 5 all make $50+ million. Then there's the journeyman quarterback category that bounce around. And that's what they're trying to pay Baker like. He's not a journeyman. Now,
14: he's in the last year of a three-year $100 million deal.
1: Which is under $30 million a year.
14: 33.
1: This year is 27 plus, I believe. But yes, I mean, that's not close to market value. Patrick Mahomes is making 63. Dak Prescott's making 60. And I mean, what is the gap between Dak and Baker Mayfield as far as a quarterback goes? It's not $30 million. No. I think that's what Baker, but again, you're right. He's in a spot where, but here's the beauty for Baker. He can go bet on himself. He's going to be a free agent. They're not going to franchise tag him next year because it's way too expensive to franchise tag a quarterback at this point, especially one at his level of accomplishment. And he's going to be a free agent. And he's going to hit the market. And, you know.
14: Atlanta.
1: Yeah, Atlanta.
14: I'm going to bang that drum for the next 12 months.
1: And I said yesterday. I think if C.J. Stroud underperforms this year and becomes a problem for Houston, then they don't want to sign into the mega deal. It could be a Houston thing. Because Houston with Baker Mayfield, with all that talent, that defense, that would be interesting to me. Bring him back to Texas. But that's a name, too. But there you go. There's some Cowboys and Dak Prescott. There's some Baker Mayfield with the 5-1-2 flavor. We're coming back with Horns at Half Past.
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14: That's right. We're headed into the weekend. It's a Friday, and the weekend means, at least for me, I'm going to be eating some good food. I'm thinking some dark meat. I'm thinking the bacon cheddar grits, and I'm thinking about the greens. You know I'm always thinking about those greens and those grits. And, of course, I am talking about Hattie B's Hot Chicken. Hattie B's Hot Chicken out of Nashville, Tennessee. It's fantastic. They've got all those sides that I like. I'm talking about the ones that I like, but they've got the fries. They've got the mac and cheese. They've got whatever you want, the slaw. They've got tenders. They've got bone-in, and they've got sandwiches. It's Hattie B's. It's a great place. You can go and find their rewards app. They have a rewards app. I'm always stacking rewards points. It's like they're paying me to eat there. It's the best. But they also have their Summer Hunger Initiative. I want to tell you about that. 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Hospitality, bringing people together around great food. 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It's their Summer Hunger Initiative. 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It's a great organization. 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

0: Let's dive into the Horns at Half Past. We're a little late at the bottom of the hour, so let's get into it. It's Horns at Half Past, brought to you by Dr. Greg Eckert.
1: All right.
0: Yeah, that's right. Dr. Eckert is my dentist, and he wants to be yours, and so excited to get texts like this. He says, this is Greg Eckert. Lots of game time ESPN listeners this week. And an Invisalign case to straighten up some crooked teeth, which is awesome. Also, some Zoom whitenings towards a new smile. That's great. Love to hear that you folks are taking the message, and smiles are important and confidence building. And no one does it better than Dr. Greg Eckert. And they, as we say, want to be your dentist and show you that with the Zoom whitenings, which is a $600 value for nothing, just to get you in there and get your teeth looking great for the new school year, plus that school year offer of $2,000 off the Invisalign treatments. And let Dr. Eckert and his team explain it all to you with DrEckert.com, DrEckert.com, Dr. Eckert with a U. All right, so Horns at Half Past. First, Steve Sarkisian, I think we need to play this because, I defended Sark last week when he went on the Paul Feinbaum show and talked about, pay cuts for creating cap space for his roster. And I said at the time, Jack, if you remember, that, look, this is just the reality of the situation. Everybody's making money, and when the season's over, they come back with their agents, and they want more money, typically, if they were a starter. And so Sark had to make some tough decisions. And this is what he said to Feinbaum. We had to make some calls on some guys that had done a lot for our program, but we had to build 10-3 wasn't a good enough year for us. So we had to get this thing, where we want it to be, and that was going to take some discussions about who we're keeping, who we're adding, and how we make that all fit. And here's Steve Sarkisian yesterday on the Rich Eisen show here on the radio station talking about just that, this is just the reality. It's not like we're the only ones dealing with, salary cap space.
2: At the 10-yard line with an opportunity to go play for a national championship, 10-3 doesn't feel good enough. And so you have to evaluate your roster. And then you've got players on your current roster that other schools are recruiting and they're offering, high amounts of money to. And then you have to make really difficult decisions because, like coming off of last year's team, I had to let probably, five or six really good players leave because of the amount of money that other schools were offering them to ultimately clear cap space. So that I could then go sign other transfers to where I felt like we could upgrade our roster. And, people are like, how could he say that out loud? Well, I'm saying it out loud because that's the reality of where we're at in college football.
0: Welcome to the market. Remember a couple of years ago, Jack, when people were freaked out about a $20 million Ohio State roster? Well, that's now the lowest in the SEC. If you're spending $20 million on your football roster, you are way behind. And that's the point. It keeps escalating. So you've got to make those decisions. And as I said, with Parker Livingston or DeAndre Moore or Trey Wisner, those guys are being well compensated to play where they're playing now. And they could have stayed. Texas did make them each an offer. That was what they thought the value was, so that they could bring them back and go after. Because I would say this, if Trey Wisner had taken the Texas offer, which good for him, he got more at Florida State, Texas probably wouldn't have gone after Hollywood Smothers. Mm-hmm. They would have gone after Relique Brown. And would have said goodbye to C.J. Baxter, and he'd gone off to Kentucky. But they to his point, okay, well, we're going to go after Relique Brown, and we want to pair you with Trey Wisner. Well, Trey Wisner then jumps to Florida State. Well, now we have the funds to go after Hollywood Smothers and really upgrade on top of, we got to get in both of them. That's kind of the way it's working right now behind the scenes. DeAndre Moore, Texas wanted to be in the Cam Coleman sweepstakes, but, Colorado brought him in to be their number one wide receiver. He was never going to be that at Texas. So if DeAndre Moore is on the market and the Colorado tells him and his agent that, hey, we're going to pay you X and you're going to be our go-to wide receiver, or you can come back here and be behind Ryan Wingo, Emmett Mosley's here, what can we afford to pay you? Well, then good for DeAndre Moore. He's going to go be a one receiver in the Big 12 and improve his lot in life.
3: Him and that dude from San Jose State.
0: Yeah, well, good for them. Yeah. But that's just the market, and that's the reality. People, it's changing, ever-changing, but you got to realize it's not just kicking guys to the curb. They were getting offered other. I told you many times. Sure. Parker Livingston is making more, a double at Oklahoma what he was going
3: to
0: make here.
3: Again, you have to think
0: because Ohio State valued him more than Texas did at the current time.
3: Yeah, it's the NFL now. I know we don't like that, but it's just a case. It's not like DeAndre Moore. None of those
0: everybody's
3: guys,
0: a free agent every year instead of guys who have just gotten to free agency.
3: None of those guys you mentioned are unemployed.
0: No,
3: you could say they aren't in as good as situations, but I think that's subjective.
0: Well, welcome to no more amateurism and suppressing economic markets and allowing the free market to work. All right, I wanted to play this, and Trey Elling talked to Heather Dinich the other day at Big Ten Media Days, And look, here's the thing with Heather Dinich. I saw her at SEC Media Days, Trey saw her, and then she followed Trey. They both went to the Big Ten Media Days, so she's a hardworking person. But, you know, we're going to see her front and center all season. You know what she is? She's the lead for ESPN on their college football committee coverage. We saw her all last year, right? Is Texas going to get in or not? She was saying no. Notre Dame going to get in. So I wanted you, our audience, to hear from Heather Dinich with Trey about what she's all about. I think she's got a lot of substance to her. We're going to see her a lot when it comes to December and college football playoff and who's in, who's out. Here is Trey with Heather Dinich.
1: These last 2 weeks have been an absolute whirlwind, but I'm going to be completely honest. It's so good for my soul to talk about college football with players and coaches, because so much of it has just been the eyes glazed over about NIL and federal legislation, etc. So to be able to see Jeremiah Smith, to be able to see Arch Manning and actually interact with these guys has just been, it's been great. It's been very refreshing.
4: Was there something about this conference in particular that you found rattling around your brain more than the others as you were coming to Chicago this week?
1: You know, I don't necessarily think so. I think it's sort of the same big picture question as it was in Tampa, which is the Big Ten's dominance in college football. I mean, that's what a lot of people are talking about. That's what I'm getting asked about on Get Up in the Morning and our ESPN platforms. And just the fact that Tony Petitti, the commissioner, got up and spoke literally next to three national championship trophies from the college football playoff, it's pretty strong evidence about the Big Ten's place in the pecking order right now.
4: I'm not going to lie, that's a pretty impressive flex. As somebody who's a Longhorn fan and hopes to see my team raise that trophy this year, I had to FaceTime my kids and be like, hey, kids, guess what's around behind me right now? And they were impressed for the first time in about 6 months, too.
1: Well, I have Texas as my preseason number one.
4: You do, yeah. That's been making the rounds on ESPN and elsewhere today. So what is it that you love about this Texas football team this year?
1: Well, I think, so I was not a believer in Texas last year. My dear friend and colleague, Paul Feinbaum, we know he loved Texas last year. I liked Penn State and Clemson, which was also a swing and a miss. So
4: I think everybody missed on Clemson last year.
1: Everybody missed on Clemson last year. But Sark has literally everything you could possibly need to compete for a national title this year. He made great use of the portal. I love the hire of Muschamp as the defensive coordinator.
4: Yeah.
1: When you look at the personnel on the field, I don't think it's a stretch to say Colin Simmons could be the best player in the SEC. I think he'll be the first player drafted on the Longhorns roster.
4: Wow.
1: I think that what he can do to disrupt opposing offenses is, I think he's going to take it to another level even. And then when you look at the portal that they used with Hollywood Smothers coming in and the ability to run the ball, the offensive line is going to be better. That was one of my biggest questions about last year. How is Arch, in his first season as a starter, supposed to win the Heisman when he's got four new guys in front of him? You know, look at the Florida game, and I talked to Sark about that extensively, and that game in particular, and he said, we had a true freshman on the left side in that game, and it causes a lot of problems. And they moved guys around, they have more experience. So when you combine all of those things, and the key, getting Ohio State at home, to me, is the catalyst for, okay, you can make a serious run. If you start 2-0, I think that's a statement for Texas.
4: And I feel like that they're catching Ohio State at the right time, too. Much like Ohio State caught Texas at the right time. If they played Ohio State in a playoff game, for instance, it would have been a much better, much different Texas team. But Ohio State, I mean, as a matter of sending so many different guys to the NFL over these last couple of years, especially on the defensive side of the ball, with what Matt Patricia wants to do, he's still having to break in some new faces, and they may not be all the way up to speed that second week in Austin.
1: A lot of new faces.
4: Yeah.
1: And you think back to that game. I mean, Julian Sain and Arch were both starting their first games, basically. I mean, who knew what to expect? And it was a close game. It wasn't like a 33-7 game.
4: Mm-hmm.
1: So it'll be interesting to see how different both of those teams are. But listen, my steady rule is, when in doubt, go with the home team.
4: It's a pretty solid rule.
1: It's a pretty solid rule. And I think that game didn't keep Texas out of the playoff last year, as much as Sark wants to argue with me about that. And we respectfully do that every time we see each other.
4: No, that would have been the Florida game that kept them out of the playoff.
1: The Florida game and the close wins against Mississippi State and Kentucky.
4: Very true,
1: So
4: overtime wins for both of those.
1: Right,
4: The other thing about Texas, too, and I don't want to spend the entire time talking Texas, we're at Big Ten Media Days, is Sark has felt more focused this offseason. And he's also been shooting from the hip a little bit more when he's been talking to you and other members of the national media and not really pulling any punches with regards to the current state of things and what may need to be done for this all to be sustainable in the future.
1: Right. And don't forget about basket weaving. I mean, it's just been a great offseason for Texas. It's been really fun. Yeah. But, yeah, you know, he's been pretty candid about all of it. And I think that's refreshing as a reporter. But we'll see what happens. There are a lot of loaded teams here in the Big Ten, too. You could throw a dart of who's number one in the country preseason, really.
4: So Ohio State is probably one of those teams in your mind that has that argument. Do you consider them the best team in the Big Ten?
1: You know, on paper.
4: Yeah.
1: But, man, you can make a case for Oregon. And I know there's Indiana fans out there going, wait a minute, what about us? But this is a really different looking Indiana team. Mm-hmm. Now, we had a project on ESPN.com not long ago where we had to name our top 10 coaches, and Kurt Cignetti was my top coach. What he did last year was remarkable because he didn't do it with a roster that Sark has this year.
4: No.
1: He did it with some NFL draft picks. He did it with Fernando Mendoza, obviously. But we're talking about JMU transfers. Not a bunch of Colin Simmons, you know?
4: And by the way, even Fernando Mendoza, it's not like people looked at him as the number one overall pick heading into that season either.
1: Right. I mean, at this time a year ago, there were other quarterbacks in the country who had better numbers than Fernando. And I think the questions I have about Indiana are the fact that Fernando literally willed Indiana to some of those wins. I mean, the guts and the toughness and just the sheer will to win was on his shoulders that season. So I still have questions about IU, but Dante Moore is going to be one of, if not the best quarterback in the country, maybe. Oregon is loaded.
4: Mm-hmm.
1: And Dan Lanning's Instagram feed also saw me pick Ohio State over Oregon in the Big Ten championship game, which he let me know. And I was like, I thought you guys didn't pay attention to that stuff. He goes, I can't help what's in my feed. So I said, I will take full credit for the motivation when you win the Big Ten title.
4: That's the power that you have.
1: That's
4: is that your Instagram account gets coaches upset with you for picking somebody else. USC is another one of those teams, by the way, that it seems like there's a ton of potential there, in part because they've got that second-year starter at quarterback, the Lincoln Riley offense, and now Gary Patterson is trying to marry everything with what he's doing on the defensive side of the ball, too.
1: I am a believer in USC football. Yeah. I feel like I'm on an island when I say that, and my followers on social media let me know that. But I do believe that, again, with, like, building a program to the point where it's ready, mm-hmm. in talking to Lincoln over the past 4 years about his philosophy and his recruiting philosophy in the transfer portal, he's finally got that perfect mix of two really strong recruiting classes, developing talent, and guys in the portal who are going to help them compete at that next level. And their quarterback, Jaden Mayava, I don't know if you saw the USC players yesterday.
4: Yeah.
1: Those dudes are large.

0: Venables and Lincoln Riley, ironically, because that's where Brett or Lincoln came from. But their schedules are both brutal. And so they both could have what people perceive to be bad years for their schools. I think Oklahoma and USC kind of parallel. And I agree with her on Texas. I mean, you could throw a dart at the number one team. But I have no problem with Texas, Oregon, Notre Dame could be number one based on schedule and their talent. You know, Indiana could earn one number one. But, you know, Texas just wants to be in the tournament at the end and playing for big things. They don't really care where the preseason rankings are. Is that fair?
1: Yeah, I think that's right. And I think that for Texas to be the number one team, we joke because the media, you know, they like to rank Texas high and it makes you nervous. But I think that they are as qualified to be a number one team in the country as anybody. And for USC, I'm kind of with you. I think by the end of the season that it kind of became underrated. They only lost three games. One of them, they lost to the two teams that were definitely better than them by a lot, but they were better than them. And then they lost to a top 25 Illinois team on the road by like two.
0: I know I'm going to have this preseason number one when we get to our game time top 25 countdown, which begins on Monday. We'll be at team number 25 all the way to number one. 25 shows till the Texas opener. We'll actually, the top five will be after the 0 week game with Bill Belichick and company against TCU. But that begins on Monday. I know who I have as my number one team. You have to follow us, but I know who I've got. It's not Texas. All right, we're back with the re-rack and into our 10 o'clock hour. It's game time.
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0: I also know where I'll be tomorrow. That's out at the Wake Point Open at Lake LBJ, one of my favorite places to hang out. It's a great spot. But, man, this today and tomorrow, it's the biggest and most fun event on the water all summer long in Texas. It's the Wake Point Open. You're talking about hanging out with us on the beach there. You got shuttles to Wake Point, or you can be out on a boat on the water there at Lake LBJ. And there are no tickets required. You're talking about the world's best wakeboarders, world champions, competing for $46,000 in total prize money, but then a $25,000 winner-take-all shootout tomorrow. Plus live music, food, drinks, fireworks, the whole bit right there in Kingsland, Texas. 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
0: Do you think Bo Nix is mad that he was the fifth quarterback taken in his draft class?
4: No, because he just watched the playoffs, the wild
0: card
4: round.
0: He's the one seed in the AFC with Sean Payton. And why did Sean Payton take him? Experience.
4: Between the ears,
0: 6th-year player. I like it for Dante Moore. I think Ty Simpson at Alabama is making a mistake, as I've said. But again, time will tell. But as I've said, you find me the quarterback who has succeeded at a high level in the NFL with fewer than 20 starts at the college level.
4: You're going to be drafted next year. Where it's going to be doesn't matter. Do you really want to be a Jet? Because that's probably where you're going to be anyways. But getting those starts is important. Dylan Raiola, you know, we talk about him, kind of weird guy. He's always trying to like mimic and
0: trying to mature.
4: Mature. He needs to. And that's the key word right there. He needs to mature and get a year just like what Dante had to do, essentially, where he sits back and sits a year. I think it was a smart decision by both those quarterbacks. Go and play at Oregon, and also for Dylan Raiola. Get a year behind Dante Moore and get ready for that next season where you can be the backup and then be the starter after that at a really good program.
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6: Jeff Ward. Why does Dak Prescott get so much hate? I'll be honest, I'm not sure exactly, but he does. I don't know that it's more now. Why would it be more now? What's your problem? What would you like him to do, everyone? Is he supposed to sack the quarterback, too? Let me say this about Dak Prescott. This is, why do you hate him so much, or dislike him so much? Not only is he ridiculously loyal to the Cowboys, I think at a fault. I really do. I think he should have left. I know you think I'm crazy, and I said it at the time, you thought I was crazy. Cowboys could have gone on a total rebuild had they traded him. Yeah, I said it. And I said it probably 2 years ago, too. But he stuck it out. He's sticking it out. And his career is being wasted in Dallas. It is being wasted. I don't know what more the guy is supposed to do. I don't know how many more yards you need him to pass for. And it's wasted.
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4: Hey, it is the re-rack time. Give me that drum beat, Black Crowes. Okay, so top of the hour, Bobby Burton. If you want the 411 on why the Protect College Sports Act is on life support and might be about to be coded, Bobby will get you the details on it from his perspective from the front to now. Bobby Burton next hour. Also, Trey Elling. We just talked to and heard Heather Dinich with Trey Elling. We'll talk to Trey. He's back from Big Ten Media Days and the SEC. We'll get his thoughts in our next hour. And again, we'll revisit our conversation with our friend J.J. Gotch from the Austin Sports Commission, Austin Chamber of Commerce, but also the president of the Austin Gamblers, the Pro Bowl writing team on the future of pro sports in Austin. Really intriguing conversation. He has emceed two panels in the last week with some of the heaviest hitters of heavy hitters from the Spurs and the Austin FC and the Round Rock Express and Reed Ryan and Jordan Uplager from the PGA Tour about when the next pro sports team, the big one, maybe one of the big four, will be coming to Austin. We're going to talk to JJ about that next hour. But a couple of facts, Jack. You know, every arm on an octopus has its own brain.
5: Yeah.
4: You knew that?
5: I'd heard that. I couldn't have told you. But now that you say it, I do know that. You know, I won't eat octopus. I think they're too smart.
4: Did you know that people born in 1957,
5: okay,
4: 1968, 79, 89, and 2000, plus 2013, yes, will live an average of 5.2 years less than other people?
5: What the hell?
4: That's what it says here.
5: Why?
4: That says thanks to peaks in solar activity for those years. Apparently, the UV radiation from the solar rays affects growth during pregnancy. 5.2% is what they say. Sorry if you were born in one of those years.
5: Well, my mom wears a lot of sunscreen. Does that help?
4: Hopefully.
5: Well, I'll
4: but
5: be
4: that
5: around.
4: Sounds like it's like development in utero.
5: 2000. I'm screwed.
4: You're screwed.
5: It splits my parents, 1968.
4: So sorry, I didn't know you were a 2000 baby. Yeah. My bad.
5: Well, I get the Chinese zodiac. I'm Year of the Dragon. That's pretty badass.
4: Well, and people born in 54, 64, 76, 86, and 96, and 08 should live the longest thanks to being born during periods of lower solar activity.
5: F that.
4: Yeah, who knew? Who knows?
5: You ruined
4: Maybe
5: my
4: don't
5: day.
4: Want these. Sorry, I didn't realize you were in 2000.
5: I don't
4: baby.
5: Care. It's fine.
4: Oh, man.
5: We'll all die when we die. It happens.
4: Well, you know, it's one of those things. 5.2% longer or shorter than what? You don't know what your end date is. I mean, right. But if your end date is 105, you know? And that's the average. That's not the full total right there. Hey, Lone Star Silver Boot Series this weekend. Rangers Astros. Enjoy that. That's going to be a good one. Winner will be in first place headed under the trade deadline, which is Monday. I'll be out at the Wake Point Open this weekend. We'll have full details on that. But coming next, it's Bobby Burton on Texas football. There's some breaking news involving Bobby, by the way, that I'm going to tell you here coming up. But always great. Bobby is totally tied in on what is happening in Washington, D.C. with this Protect College Sports Act that Ted Cruz has written. But he believes Cody Campbell has fingerprints all over it, and that's why it's probably not going to make it through. It's game time.
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15: A Lone Star Showdown finale. Happy Friday, Patrick Osborne with your 1027 ESPN Sports Update. So this weekend is going to mark the final time this season that the Houston Astros and the Texas Rangers are going to clash in a regular season series. The Astros have been surging of late, claiming victory in 8 of their last 9 contests. They'll enter this evening 55-55 on the year, and just a half game back of the Rangers in the AL West. Rangers dropped their series to the Tampa Bay Rays with that 3-2 loss yesterday. The Rangers haven't claimed the silver boot since 2019. They're going to need a full 3-game sweep this weekend to make that happen. Game 1 of their series together gets underway from Daikin Park tonight, 7:15. Texas Athletics has announced its 2026 Hall of Honor class. 13 Longhorns, including football standouts Malcolm Brown, Jackson Jeffcoat, Mike Williams, Lawrence Sampleton, plus Olympic gold medalist Ryan Krauser, all going to be inducted during a ceremony in September. The Hall of Honor recognizes former student-athletes and coaches for their outstanding achievements and lasting impact on Texas Athletics. And round 2 of the Rocket Classic teeing off today. Scottie Scheffler not in the field this week, but former Longhorn Jordan Spieth is. He's entering round 2 tied for 47th, sitting at 2 under par, grouped up today with Jake Knapp and Patrick Cantlay. And there your headlines. Patrick Osborne for Sports Anytime. 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
4: I'm a little bit disgruntled that that Astros-Rangers series, which I'm going to take in this weekend, is the last one. I don't like that at all.
5: Yeah.
4: We've got 2 months of baseball, and they're both, you know, the winner of the series this weekend is going to be in first place. The loser of it will be in second place.
5: And below 500.
4: Yeah, but still, the last one, come on, MLB schedule makers. Trade deadline is Monday. But, okay, so I want to get into this before we get to Bobby Burton, because you know, I keep up with the Protect College Sports Act and try to deliver you the latest on that here on the show. But I don't think there's anybody that's, you know, followed it closer from Washington, D.C. to the SEC office to Texas than our friend Bobby Burton. And he's going to get us the very latest from his information here coming up, because there is a deadline looming here on that. But I did want to play you this, Jack. Kurt Cignetti, his team just went 16-0. If you're Indiana, went from basketball school and the worst program in the Big Ten historically to the national championship in 2 years. So clearly he's the best at what he does. But he said this yesterday about his conference, the Big Ten, and he didn't name the Southeastern Conference, but I think we can infer. Here's Kurt Cignetti.
16: Big Ten is the best league in football. And a lot of really good football teams. It's hard to win on the road. Very physical football teams, very well coached. It definitely prepares you for the playoffs. There's no doubt about it. The numbers speak for themselves. I mean, we don't run a hype machine up here in the Midwest. We believe everything's earned, not given. And when we fall short, we say we fell short. We don't cry a river, whine, and complain. All right? And that's why we're the best.
4: Thank you, Kurt. And obviously he's talking about the hype fest, the SEC already complaining in his mind about the 9-game schedule. Can I just point a couple things out? You know, be literal, words matter. Up here in the Midwest, by my map,
12: South Bend, Indiana is about 200 miles from Bloomington, so it's not too far away from your campus. Who was the biggest crybaby of all of them last year?
5: Well, yeah, Notre Dame.
12: When they didn't make the playoffs.
5: Not a Big Ten team, though.
12: But he said Midwest. He didn't say Big Ten. He talked about the conference. He said up here in the Midwest. Well, Bloomington to South Bend is 200 miles.
5: That's right.
12: And they took their ball and went home and refused to play in a bowl game. They
5: Pop-Tart Bowl.
12: Babies.
5: Pop-Tart Bowl.
12: So don't give me this Midwest nonsense. I'm from the Midwest, too.
5: You think Marcus Freeman eats Pop-Tarts? I do not.
12: I bet he's had one.
5: Sure.
12: Okay, but then there's this. Kurt, again, take nothing away. He's the best at what he does. But to his point about there are really good teams, because I'm in agreement, the top of the Big Ten is as good as any. Indiana has become a power. Oregon, Ohio State, Michigan. Or Ohio State, those three. I got to see it with Kyle Whittingham in Michigan. I got to see it with Penn State, Matt underachieved. Campbell. USC's not there yet. But I'm just going to give you facts. Indiana's 12-game schedule this year, and the opponent's over-under win total line in Vegas. Okay, this is the schedule they're about to play. They play two. They have played three cupcakes. One of them an FCS school whose over-under win total is at 4.5. So it's not like giving the power out of the FCS. Their high water mark would be 5 wins. Their first opponent. Second is 5.5. Third is 4.5. Then they get to the Big Ten. 4.5. 6.5. Ooh, there's 9.5. That's the Ohio State Buckeyes. Then there's 8.5, 5.5, 8.5, 7.5, 3.5. Point of that is 7 of their 12 opponents have over-under win totals of under 6. Okay? So factually, you're the champions, but it is a different gauntlet. It just is, period. And yes, Notre Dame was the biggest crybabies of them all. So don't say the people in the Midwest don't cry.
5: See, that's the great thing about being on top is you can kind of just say whatever you want.
12: Sure.
5: And nobody can totally disagree with you. When he says it's earned, not given, it's like, well, you did cancel all your tough games.
12: Yeah, on purpose.
5: But then also, they won a national championship and they went undefeated. So it's like, you're talking trash, and part of trash talk is you
12: exaggerate. Every right to do it. But I also have every right. I have every right to push back.
5: Sure. Also, like, didn't he cut his teeth in the SEC?
12: You didn't coach with Nick Saban for a long time. But he's the best.
5: He's the king of the castle.
12: And someone, hey, come beat him. That'll shut him up.
5: And I think people might be able to beat them with Josh
12: But
5: Hoover.
12: I'm just going to say factually, Coach, not trying to be a bomb thrower here, but your schedule is not a gauntlet of what an SEC schedule is. Just not.
5: There is just as much good in the Big Ten as there is in the SEC, but I think there's more dregs.
12: A lot more mediocre.
5: Ten. Yeah. The SEC has Arkansas, sure, maybe Kentucky, but Rutgers and Purdue and Maryland.
12: To your point of that, last year when the season ended, we don't know what's going to happen this year. When the season ended, the lowest ranked ESPN FPI, football percentage index team, the power ranking for college football, the lowest ranked team was Kentucky at 67. Okay, Jack? 67. That was the lowest ranked of the 16 teams. There were 7 Big Ten teams lower than that. Again, facts, not opinions, facts. But you're right. The fact is he's the king of the castle. He can say whatever he wants, and I thought that was a pretty good line. He also called that conference down south, so I love it. It really is. Creates great rivalry, and it's going to fire up the SEC, I believe. All right, let's dive into the A-Block. It's brought to you by Apple Leasing. Our good buddy Scott Cross and his team now into their fourth decade just leasing cars and making friends at appleleasing.com. All right, always great to talk to my good friend and the man in charge of On Texas Football, that growing empire there, covering the Longhorn landscape like no other. And there is some breaking news. Bobby Burton has moved his home. He's moved out of Tennessee. He's back living in Austin, Texas now, running On Texas Football. And happy to have him back in the 512 after 2 decades way too far away. Bobby, how are you, man?
17: Good. How about yourself this morning, Aaron?
12: Doing good. How are you liking you and your family like being back in Austin for the first time in a little bit?
17: I love it. I love it. Get to see the river every day, the bridge. It's gorgeous.
12: It is gorgeous. And glad to have you back. But that's just where On Texas Football is going. Hey, let me start with this, and then we'll get to, because the Protect College Sports Act, you have been pessimistic about it since it came out. I'll be honest. For people that aren't reading you consistently, which they should, at On Texas Football and listening to you, on your YouTube channel, you've been against it, but you've been pessimistic that it had a chance to pass, where a lot of people are like, it's optimistic. start with that of why from the beginning you felt like this thing wasn't going to pass the muster, even though it's landmark, it's never been this far. Ted Cruz wrote it, but it was never going to gain the approval of the most important constituents the way it was written originally. Am I right on that?
17: Yeah, you are correct. And I was hopeful but pessimistic. But at the same time, the real problem with this bill, the Protect College Sports Act, is that it started off in such a place that was so one-sided to certain schools, and none of them the big schools, by the way, to certain schools, that it was almost impossible to negotiate into what would be an agreeable situation. When every single thing, when you start a negotiation, is tilted so heavily in another person's favor, it leaves very little room for the people you're trying to actually get on board to make a decision that it just doesn't make sense for them. And so the SEC and the Big Ten went at it and tried to make this bill work. They've tried 100 times, and every time they would make progress, there'd be a little bounce back, and it was horse trading at its finest. The problem, I don't think, was the willingness of the parties, of either the SEC or Big Ten. They definitely want some sort of federal oversight, if possible. It was the beginning structure of it all. And when you're so far away at the outset, it makes it a long haul. And the other side thinks, oh, well, you're just asking for more and more and more. And really, they're asking just for a signable bill. As it stood yesterday, Texas was a no on this. But, you know, things can change over the weekend, et cetera. But I think there's a last-ditch effort that could happen on Monday now, apparently. But the reason why is twofold. One, there's still no hard cap, despite senators saying there is a hard cap. The way it's written is there's no hard salary cap at all. So they can say it's a hard cap, but it's really not. That's number one. Number two is it still provides no legal protection against the states. If you get a state judge out in Lubbock that will say Brendan Sorsby should be eligible, then it doesn't provide any sort of oversight for that. And yet the bill is asking for the SEC and Big Ten to give up future expansion, give up other aspects of their situation that are already in their favor, and they're not getting much out of this at all. And so I completely agree with the University of Texas, and I think I agree with the Big Ten and the SEC, who I think, even though I don't think they took an official vote, I think there's a reason they didn't take a vote yesterday on this bill. They basically said, it's not even worth taking a vote at this point. And so that's where it's at right now.
12: And as you said, the last-ditch effort. For folks who were just tuning in, we talked about it at the end of last hour, but there is an August recess. So about 3 weeks through Labor Day, there will be nothing moving through. They're not going to be there. Going on to fundraise, I guess, and get ready for the next campaign in November. But so if it doesn't get done next week, and it's a very crowded, you know, docket next week, and there is a chance. Bobby, go back to that, and I want to ask about the future of it and with this bill, because you and I were in Tampa. You know, Greg Sankey was on our show, and I think he was on yours. You know, they want federal oversight, but not a bill that they can't agree to. And when you say it was written, just for our audience that's not reading these bills like you are and paying attention like I am, like, it was a bill that was written that would protect, you know, Texas State or Sam Houston State the same way it would protect Texas, right? I mean, and which is impossible to create a bill that's going to make that fair, right? For Texas, for Sam Houston State down there in Huntsville, and for Texas. And that really, in your mind, and Cody Campbell was one of the main authors of this thing out of Texas Tech, which, you know, that, as you said, there's too much ground to make up if you're trying to create something that's fair to Sam Houston State, but also fair to the Longhorns or Texas A&M.
17: Yeah, or Sacramento State, or yeah. Fresno State, or, I mean, New Mexico State. I mean, with all due respect to all of those schools, the University of Texas, Texas A&M, Oklahoma, Alabama, Georgia, Florida, Ohio State, Michigan. I mean, think about those schools And the millions upon millions and decades upon decades of investment they've put into their sports. I mean, I'm sure at Texas, it goes into the billions upon billions that the University of Texas has reinvested or spent on their sports and athletic programs through the years. Let's just throw that aside and all of a sudden make them equal with Sacramento State. In the name of what they really, Cody Campbell's first push at this, I thought, was about saving Olympic sports, because that was coming right off of the Olympic run, you know, and so I thought that was very timely. And then it morphed into, okay, while we're saving Olympic sports, let's make sure that the SEC and Big 12 or Big 10 don't expand. And let's put some other handcuffs on them. Let's make old rivals play each other, even if someone like Texas has, because they've been putting so much money and so much effort into their athletic program for the last 100 years. Of course they played Texas Tech more than Texas Tech has played anybody else. But Texas has played Rice more than Rice has played anybody else. You know, it's like, do you want Texas to play basically everybody they ever played before every season? They tried to shoehorn everything into one bill, and the SEC and the Big Ten just aren't having it because it's too one-sided. It started off so tilted that it ended up where it ends up, and that's on the trash heap, in my opinion.
12: Well, and obviously the narrative is going to be that the selfish, greedy SEC and Big Ten want it all their way, and I think you're laying it out in a very practical way. That, you know, and Greg Sankey said this to us on our show. He said, you know, we don't want to agree to something that gets passed that then we have to come back and lobby against every year for the next several years. Let's get this thing right if we're going to get it right. And to that point, Bobby Burton on Texas Football with us. There is that narrow window Monday into next week where John Thune could bring it to the floor. If not, then there's the recess. Is there kind of a thought from when people you're talking to that they come back in September? Because I know college football is going to happen in 2026. It's going to go off. What everybody's concerned about is that next portal cycle in January, and there's still time before the November elections for something to get done. Or is that not optimistic in your mind either?
17: It's not optimistic because Ted Cruz and Maria Cantwell, the two senators that brought the bill for bringing the bill forward and the sponsors of it, have said if this doesn't work now, then you need to find yourself two other senators to manage this, because both of them, look, they, once August passes, it's all about reelection
12: in
17: Congress. And so they're going to be completely focused on reelection. There isn't much, past that other than the federal budget, which obviously is a huge undertaking. And so I think that this is the narrow window. And I will also add this, I agree with Greg Sankey. A bad bill is worse than no bill, because you will be living under that bill forever, because getting something passed through Congress is, quote unquote, an act of Congress. It takes that long, and there's no telling what you'll get. You ask Congress or you ask the federal government for help, they're going to help you the way they want to help you, not the way that it needs to be helped necessarily. In your viewpoint. And so I look now for the SEC and Big Ten to start to find ways to govern themselves so that they can manage, you know, the eligibility rules in a way that they like to, that they can manage, hopefully the, salary cap and or salary, revenue share in a way that they want to. I see that as the step forward. The Big Ten athletic directors and presidents met on that this week. The SEC has already met on it multiple times. I think that's the next step. And we're going to see, you know, not this year, but in the years to come, we're going to see a new version of what college football might look like, in my opinion, because Congress is not the answer, not the way they started this bill, and certainly not where they ended it as of yesterday.
12: We'll keep an eye on it next week. But yeah, then it's about self-governance and all the things we've talked about, the breakaway. But I thought that Tony Petitti, the Big Ten, a little more diplomatic about it than Greg Sankey was as far as the way he worded it. But nonetheless, it will be a different format and different operation. Hey, Bobby, on the more mundane side of recruiting, I know, correct me if I'm wrong, there's a big-time running back recruit, Landon Williams, yep. Callis Williams, who's going to commit on tomorrow, right, August 1st?
17: Yeah, Landon Williams Callis, top running back in the state, 3,500 yards rushing last year for Richmond Randall, state champ. He is the top running back in the state. He is the nephew of a few NFL players, Michael Lewis, who played safety at Colorado and then for the Philadelphia Eagles, Jaquizz Rogers, the running back that played at Oregon State in the NFL, James Rogers also. He is the next guy in that family, and he's phenomenal. He's not only a good runner, he's also a good pass catcher, and he's kind of one of those electric guys. I don't know. I mean, Jerry Hamilton and I were talking about it, and the guy that he reminds us the most of at this age is a guy named Maurice Jones-Drew, who used to just go by Maurice Drew. But now Maurice Jones-Drew that played for the Jaguars and some other NFL teams, and he's just a phenomenally put-together young player. He's smaller on the smaller side, but he's actually thicker, if that makes sense. He's not a wiry, thick-framed guy. And he makes his announcement tomorrow. Texas and Texas A&M, I think, are the two schools. Missouri's tried to give chase. Some other schools have tried to give chase. But I think he wants to be in the state of Texas, and I think it's coming down to the Longhorns and Aggies. I give the slight edge right now to the University of Texas based on what we're hearing. But I will say this, he's been pretty bum about his recruitment the last weeks. It'll be announced, I think, at 7 o'clock tomorrow night. And it is a big, big recruitment because it will be the last big recruitment of the summer for either team since both schools start practice next week. I believe Texas starts August 5th.
12: Well, and that would be another big one. Obviously, that's one of the few head-to-head Texas A&M battles there's been. And Bobby Burton will keep you posted with all. Am I right about that? There hadn't been a lot of head-to-head Texas A&M battles here with this because there's been such national recruiting from both sides.
17: It is. It is really odd. We're not seeing many Texas OU battles. We're not seeing many Texas A&M battles. We've actually seen more Texas LSU, in my opinion. In many ways, but both schools, A&M and Texas, have a national profile, and not only are they going for the local players, the great players in the state of Texas, they're spreading their wings nationally.
12: Somebody texted on that LSU thing. Is Easton Royal still committed to the Longhorns? What's the latest? He's the number one receiver in the country.
17: Yeah, he is still committed to Texas. There's some thinking that the young man from New Orleans who ran a 10.17 100 meter. unbelievable as a 16-year-old, by the way, that he might be flipping to LSU as of yesterday. I don't think he's going to be. I was told I don't think he's going to be decommitting anytime soon. And so I think that's where that's at. He's also looking at Florida. I just think that whole situation with Eastern Royal is probably going to get through the summer with no change, and then we'll see where it goes in season. For Easton Royal and his group, I do think he's being pulled heavily to LSU. At the same time, he chose Texas out of the gate for a reason. He really loves the University of Texas.
12: Thank you, Bobby. Always appreciate it. Great to have you back in the 512, and we'll chat soon. Have a great weekend, great show on Texas football. Bobby Burton, thank you, my friend.
17: Appreciate you, Aaron.
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12: Tomorrow's the day, guys. I'm going to be live out at the banks of Lake LBJ. That's right, in Kingsland, Texas. I'm going to be there for the Wake Point Open, taking in the sights and sounds of the best wakeboarders in the world, world champion wakeboarders, going big, going aerial, defying gravity for a $25,000 winner-take-all shootout tomorrow and $46,000 in prize money for the weekend today and tomorrow is what it's going to be. But come on out. Just don't need tickets to this. You just show up and enjoy the aerials and the fun, the food, the restaurant there at Wake Point. They're going to have fireworks and live music. It's just a blast on Lake LBJ in Kingsland, Texas, today and tomorrow. I'll be out there tomorrow in the afternoon. So come on out and get details online at wakepointopen.com. Com.
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12: All right, let's go to the Game Time hotline because you hear this guy every afternoon, 6 to 7. 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Longtime colleague and friend of mine, our man Trey Elling from the Sport of Life. Trey, how are you, buddy?
28: Doing good. How's it going this morning, Aaron?
12: Good. You've been a traveling soldier, man. You were at Big 12 Media Days and SEC with me, and then Chicago. Does your wife still like you and know who you are, or what's going on there?
28: Just barely, and I have to tell you, I like myself even less than normal because of this brutal travel schedule, but it is done now. I can say that I checked off three this summer. Not sure if I'll do it again for reasons that we may get into, but glad to say that I was able to cover at least one Big Ten Media Days before it was all said and done.
12: Well, and I want your thoughts on it here coming up, and because you're big on operations and how things go and compare contrast with SEC to Big Ten. I want to just mention, I told our audience, because I heard your interview with ESPN's Heather Dinich this week on your show, and I, you know, it's one of those, you do a great job with the interviews, as good as anybody, and I came away, I knew Heather Dinich was good at her job, but that's a person I root for in that industry. So just tip of your cap, she's delightful, does a great job, and I thought you got the best out of it.
28: Oh, thank you, man. Yeah, that was really cool to get her to sit down with me. And I am particularly proud of the video element of that conversation, where I was set up. I believe that video is up on my YouTube right now. But where that was set up was right next to the mannequins dressed as football players for all the different schools in the conference. So the aesthetic of the video is really cool. And then Heather was awesome, too. Just to hear a little bit of her backstory. I can't believe she's my age. She looks great for her age, mid-40s, I think it is. But the fact that she was an Indiana grad and, you know, yeah, she got to cover that game last year, but really kept her emotions in check until she got down to the field at the end of the game, just shows how much of a professional she is. And she's obviously one of the most well-respected voices in college football right now, doing a great job with the on-field stuff, of course, but also keeping everyone in the know with the craziness happening behind the scenes.
12: Yeah, she does a good job. And she comes from a passionate place. She's doing a great job. Hey, Trey, the compare and contrast SEC, because you heard Kurt Cignetti yesterday on his way out calling it the SEC, didn't say SEC, but the hype machine down there. You've been to both. What were your takeaways from Cignetti's comments and what you saw different between the Big 12 and Big 10 and the SEC?
28: First of all, it was fascinating to see how Kurt Cignetti was being treated like an absolute rock star when he was there yesterday. There was a point where Cignetti and Bryce Underwood, the quarterback from Michigan, were doing their, I guess it's like the breakout podium sessions that everybody does at each of the conferences where there's a table set up, there's a small backdrop, and then the media is gathered around, able to ask questions here and there. And those guys were doing it on one side. On the other side of the ballroom at the Chicago Hilton was Mike Locksley, the coach of Maryland, a guy who probably doesn't have a whole lot of time left on that gig. And there were maybe two people at Mike Locksley's podium at any given time, and there must have been 40 to 50 at each of Kurt Cignetti and Bryce Underwood. But that was kind of the general theme for Big Ten Media Days this year, Aaron, is the Big Ten tooting their own horn about why they're the best conference and how the SEC is living in the past and this and that. And I got to tell you, there is a certain point of you doing that where it does come across as sounding a little bit desperate. And I felt like this narrative that was being pushed by everybody who was getting up to speak was something that was planned behind the scenes, for one, but two, came across as sounding a little bit pathetic, in my opinion. Look, I get that the Big Ten has won three straight national championships in college football, and credit to them for that. They had the three trophies set up on the main stage, and I have to admit, it was a pretty cool flex. I showed it to my kids, and they were impressed for the first time in about 6 months. But when you're having to say that same thing over and over again, it feels more to me like you feel threatened by that other side than showing any modicum of respect for that other side.
12: Yeah, well, it's an interesting rivalry because they're lockstep and locked arms on, you know, this federal legislation and other things. But yeah, it's about that that ultimate ring, and obviously the SEC dominated it for so long. And I pointed out this week, Trey, that, you know, before this 3-year run, the Big Ten had gone 40, 50 years with just a couple of championships with Ohio State and a half one for Michigan. Now they've won three in a row, and all of a sudden, you know, the SEC won 15 since 2000, different teams from the SEC. But, you know, it's three in a row. They own that. But I do think it creates a cool rivalry between the two conferences moving forward.
28: Yeah, and Brett Bielema got up on stage and said something about the SEC living in 2005, and he got called out for a couple of the things that Brett Bielema typically does. He's such a galoot. but he's talking about living in 2005, but you just said it. They don't need to live in 2005. They can go back 3 or 4 years to see the level of domination. And by the way, you can also look at the number of teams making it into the college football playoff. The SEC is going to lead the way in that regard, but the reality of SEC play is that you don't get many weeks off. The top of the SEC is on par with the Big Ten, of course. What separates the SEC from all these other conferences, and by the way, I would argue that the Big Ten, the middle and bottom of the Big Ten, is maybe on par with the Big 12. The SEC, I won't call it elite in the middle to bottom, but it's a whole lot better than any of these other conferences. And so you have to come to play each and every week. Texas has found this lesson out over the last couple of years now. Losing at Florida, a team that a couple weeks later fired their head coach of several years. They had to go into overtime with Mississippi State and Kentucky. They won those games, so they gutted it out. They showed some grit in those moments, but that was counted against them when there was a decision being made as far as who was going to make the college football playoff last season. So the Big Ten, look, they can crow. They have every right to crow, I guess, because one of their teams has won it each of the last 3 years. But the Big Ten had better be careful about getting out too far over their skis, because it's not going to take a lot for the SEC to return to that level of dominance that we saw for so long up until 3 years ago.
12: Yeah, and we'll see. Now it's an ongoing battle and debate, because the Big Ten wasn't even a part of this conversation as far as winning football national championships outside of Ohio State for a long, long time. And to the point about the middle class, I'll make this point again, because we were talking about Kurt Cignetti at the top of the hour before we talked to Bobby Burton, and now Trey Elling from 102.7 ESPN and the Sport of Life, who's back from Chicago. You know, if you go to the ESPN FPI, to Trey's point, ESPN FPI, Football Power Index or Percentage Index, Kentucky was the lowest rated SEC team of the 16 last year at number 67 in that Power Index. There were seven Big Ten teams behind Kentucky. So that, I mean, that speaks to the dregs at the bottom of the Big Ten, which when you're playing that conference schedule, it is an easier slog than what, you know, the SEC has to play. I would, you know, but again, you can't take it away from Kurt Cignetti. He is the king of college football right now. Speaking of Ohio State, you know, I had a, you know, we're doing a topic a day Trey here on Game Time ahead of the Longhorns with their first practice next week. And our topic yesterday was, to me, the Ohio State game is a must-win game for Texas. If they want to win the national title, it's got to be like 05 all over again. They got to beat the Buckeyes in September. You got to see Brian Day and company up close for Julian Sayin. Would you agree with that, that to achieve the goals, you got to beat the Buckeyes to get that big signature win for Sark to start this thing, and then the leash it gives you into your SEC slate? Would you agree with that, and what did you take away from Ohio State's appearance on Wednesday?
28: I don't know if I'm willing to go absolute with that statement, but I understand where you're coming from with that statement. You want to get this season off on the right foot. Of course, it is week two of the season, so that does begin with not getting tripped up by Texas State. But, yeah, that would go a long ways in helping this Texas team to continue building the confidence necessary to, I don't know about run the table, but win many more games than they lose throughout the year. Because if you beat Ohio State at that point, you do have two forgivable mistakes the rest of the way. If you lose to Ohio State, arguably you only have one slip-up you can make the rest of the way. But if they beat Ohio State, winning out the regular season, the SEC championship, and then making a run through the college football playoff is very possible. This is a Texas team that is as deep as anyone in the country right now. They have the returning quarterback experience. They have elite playmakers at the skill positions. They are re-energized on defense with Will Muschamp there to go along with superstars at each level on the defensive side of the ball. And beating Ohio State in Austin at night, that second week of the season, the entire nation is going to be watching. We'll go a long ways in helping Texas to head down the right path and accomplishing the ultimate goal this season, which is winning a national championship. As far as Ohio State is concerned, they definitely generated a lot of buzz in day two. Julian Sayin just looks like an average dude, if I'm being completely honest. You'd never guess that he is one of the most accurate throwers of the football in the history of the sport through at least one season of starting. His first season of starting has a little bit of a Major Applewhite quality about him. Not that it's one-to-one because they play slightly different styles, but he's just kind of an unassuming dude when you look at him. But obviously he has elite arm talent and the ability to read defenses and get the ball out to the right guys at the right time. One of those guys, of course, is Jeremiah Smith. Holy cow, what a freaking beast, man. I felt this way about Arch Manning when I sat down with Arch. I didn't get to speak with Jeremiah, unfortunately, because the Ohio State guys completely ignored me, even though I was like, hey, Texas Ohio State, week two of the season. That is a massive human being. I cannot believe just what he does at the wide receiver position standing next to him, just how fast he is and how quick he is and how his stop-start ability and just some of the other great things that he does. So you get standing right next to him why he is one of the best wide receivers in college football. Look, the thing for Ohio State this year, because they've had to reload so much talent over the last few years, and is it a little bit of an Alabama, old-school Alabama situation, or what Georgia is doing right now where you're replacing four and five stars with other four and five stars? Yes. But specific to the defensive side of the ball, knowing what Matt Patricia likes to do on that side of the ball and really confusing offenses with those pre-snap looks, that requires his guys to be completely up to speed on what it is that he's trying to do. I feel like specifically with this Texas game, that they are catching Ohio State at the right time because they are still breaking in new dudes, especially in that linebacking core and along the line of scrimmage. Eventually, they will obviously be a serious contender in the Big Ten, but I think that gives Texas a huge advantage week two. And let's remember, last year, that first week of the season, Arch Manning, what Matt Patricia did to him, it essentially affected him for the first half of the season. He had the yips after that because he was seeing ghosts out there with every opponent that they were playing after that. I don't think that's going to be as big of an issue this year for a variety of reasons, including there being less experience on Ohio State's defense.
12: Okay. Trey Elling, back from the Big Ten media days. And what about Oregon? We know Indiana's the top dog now, and they'll come back with Josh Hoover, and they're the rock stars yesterday. But, you know, I think Oregon, I've compared them and paralleled them to Texas as far as Dan Lanning, Steve Sarkisian, you know, same number of wins over, about the same number of seasons. But it's about getting over the hump, and Oregon's that team for me in the Big Ten. Texas is the team in the SEC to, you know, not playing for a championship or winning a championship for both programs is going to be seen as a losing, you know, failure of a season in my mind, because you do have Arch Manning and Dante Moore at the helm.
28: Yeah, Oregon is committing resources to winning a national championship. It's no secret that Phil Knight is willing to do whatever necessary to try and win that football national championship before he dies. To be completely honest, though, and just looking around and seeing Oregon operate, they were very discreet. It reminded me a little bit of the lack of action, the lack of activity we saw out of Alabama in Tampa last week, where Dan Lanning was up there and speaking, and they were popping in on Radio Row here and there, but it wasn't as big of a show as Ohio State or as Indiana or Michigan. Even Penn State was showing out a little bit. Oregon was walking softly, or is that the statement? Yeah, walking softly but carrying a big stick. That might have been the vibe, but Oregon was pretty discreet. Look, I'm in the Marcel Reed category with Dante Moore. The guy is obviously has a lot of talent. I need to see him do it in their biggest games to believe that Oregon is going to get over that proverbial hump. We've seen it with Arch Manning at this point, although Oregon and Texas are a very interesting comparison. We've seen Arch, we've seen things click. We've seen him figure it out and really perform the best on the biggest stage at the end of the season. Dante Moore still needs to answer some of those questions, and until he does so, I look at Oregon as maybe not quite the top tier, but in that secondary tier in the Big Ten.
12: Trey, thanks so much, bud. Great stuff every day, 6 to 7 on the Sport of Life and Big 12 Media Days. He was there, the Vagabond trips through July. He was in Tampa with me and then Chicago. Drink up from Chicago. Did Lollapalooza start to invade as you were leaving? Because they had their first day yesterday across the street.
28: Oh, yeah. No, it was it was pretty wild because there weren't that many college football fans. You know, the SEC, there were fans from SEC teams that show up.
12: Yeah.
28: To Tampa or Dallas or wherever it is on a given year, Atlanta, and are waiting to get autographs signed or to say hello or whatever. There was very little of that with the Big Ten schools, but man, there were people teaming everywhere getting ready to go to Lollapalooza. It was pretty wild. I want to say one other thing too about Big Ten Media Days, because I have stated very clearly my goal in going there was to speak with Tony Petitti. He's the guy who obviously has a lot of power, a lot of authority in the sport, being in charge of the Big Ten, but he's not a guy who speaks to the media a whole lot. So on day two, I went up to him directly, introduced myself. I said, hey, my name is Trey Elling. I'm with ESPN Austin. He's like, oh, nice to meet you. I'm like, I just want you to know I traveled all this way because I wanted to have a conversation with you. I think it's important that the proverbial two sides discuss these things out in the open. In a way, I represent that other side, but at the end of the day, I literally just want to continue seeing this thing make positive steps forward. Would you mind sitting down with me for my radio show on Radio Row? He looked me in the eye, and he said, absolutely. Get with my media guy, and I'll spend a few minutes with you tomorrow. That would have been yesterday that he was supposed to spend some time with me. Email his media guy. Don't get anything back on, I guess that would have been Wednesday. Don't hear anything back, even though I email him early afternoon. Email him again early yesterday. Said, hey, Tony told me, very graciously told me he'd spend a couple minutes with me. Can we please get this on the schedule? Because I've got a flight to catch. If I need to move the flight, I'm happy to do so. He gets back to me an hour later with a very generic response. Oh, I'm sorry. It's not going to fit into a schedule today, blah, blah, blah, blah, blah. So one of two things happened at Big Ten Media Days, Aaron. Either Tony Petitti lied to my face about joining me on Radio Row, or his media guy was a little bit butthurt because I basically circumvented him by introducing myself to the guy that I want to get him to agree to chat with me. So he's got that mall cop energy where he'd probably be riding around a Segway if the Chicago Hilton Ballroom had room to allow such a thing. It may be some combination of those two things. But I'm not done in my pursuit of having a conversation with Tony Petitti. So stay tuned on the Sport of Life. Hopefully at some point in the next couple of weeks, I can utilize the fact that Tony Petitti did tell me to my face that he would have a conversation with me to still make that conversation happen.
12: Cold-shouldered you. He Heisman'd you. That's a bummer. All right, Trey, thanks so much, man. We got to get to a timeout. We'll come back with In Other News. Trey Elling every day 6 to 7 here on 102.7 ESPN.
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12: Let's do another e-blast brought to you by the law office of David J. Lopez, my friend J.J. Gotch, longtime friend J.J. Gotch, who is coming to us from where, J.J.? Good morning.
16: I'm actually back in Nebraska today, E. Hogan, of all places.
12: Oh, nice. So, your homeland. Your homeland.
16: Had to fly back home for a weekend, but yeah, buddy, how's everything in Austin? I was there yesterday. I had led a sports panel yesterday with some good friends, Brandon James, who's the lead counsel and SVP for the San Antonio Spurs, Jack Murray, owner of the Austin Marathon, Allison Roscoe, my friend from Austin FC, getting to talk sports with some CEOs in town, second of two panels I did over the last couple of weeks. So, yeah.
12: Yeah, very cool. Good. Well, I was bummed out because you sent me a very nice email about joining last week when you were going to talk to Reed Ryan and some of Andy Lockmain from Austin FC about, you know, the future of sports in Austin and how it is now. And I'm sure I was in Tampa, so I wasn't able to make it. I was at SEC Media Days, but I've loved to have been a part of that. So you've hosted two of these panels, and, you know, you've been a part and a trailblazer within the professional sports scene here in Austin, Texas, and Central Texas, no doubt over the last 30 years. So you know, are intimately involved with Austin Gamblers, Round Rock Express, your work, you know, with COTA and Circuit of the Americas and the concessions and, you know, up there at the HEB Center in Cedar Park, you've been involved. What was your takeaway from these panels you've hosted over the last 6-8 days?
16: That, you know, everything that we thought was going to happen 25 years ago has happened and then some. You know, when when we brought the Round Rock Express, when the Ryans and the Sanders families got together and looked at Austin as a market back in 1997, 98, it was the second biggest market in the United States at that point that didn't have a professional sports team. And, you know, that was one of the, you know, the main reasons, other than obviously being in Texas and the Ryans' affinity for Texas, and the what the potential for growth was going to be in this market. And, you know, at that point, it was this, you know, second biggest market in the country. And that was when, you know, what 750,000 people in the city, the MSA was probably 1.2 million. And you look here today, the city of Austin, over a million people within the city, the MSA, 2.6 million. And that's just the MSA. That's not counting if you really tie in San Antonio as the metropolitan area, which you really can do. I think now you're talking about getting downtown San Antonio or downtown Austin in an hour. Those markets are the same. And so the growth that has happened, the corporate base that's here, the demographics, you know, and you know, there's rumors.

0: is going to come to join the Round Rock Express and Austin FC and the Austin Gamblers.
1: I'm sure it was explored, JJ, in this conversation, because I was, you may have heard, I was, you know, in Tampa last week, and, you know, it wasn't lost on me. The 49th largest city in America has, I mean, we did an event inside the hockey arena where the Tampa Bay Lightning have won, you know, several Stanley Cups now, and it's got hockey fever. Buccaneers play there at Raymond James Stadium, where they did an event for the SEC. Also, obviously, Major League Baseball with the Tampa Rays, and that's not close to the size of Austin. It's noticeable when you're, you know, driving around. It's not close to what Austin has as far as people and population. You know, how much of because we always get this question on our text line, and people ask, how much of an impediment to one of the big three or one of the big four is the University of Texas in your mind, as far as the monster that it is? It is our pro sport with football and what they're doing on the 40 acres. You know, where are they as far as a partner goes in something like this, or is it a detriment?
0: I think 25 years ago, I think it was a completely different answer. There, you know, I'll be honest with you, I was on a I was involved in a charity on the board of directors, and Dr. Powers was on that board, and we sat down and had lunch one day. This was probably 15 years ago, and he said, "You know why your team's in Round Rock and not in Austin?" And I said, "Yes, sir, I do know why."
1: Yeah.
0: And again, in 1998, Texas was the 800-pound gorilla, and there was nothing else there, and everybody that lived in town had some kind of a relationship to the University of Texas. But we look now, we're in 2026, and that's not the case. When you come down to our office, we walk around downtown Austin, 9 out of 10 people are not from Austin. Those people didn't go to the University of Texas. And so while University of Texas is still an unbelievable university and just a leader throughout collegiate sports, Austin is bigger than it used to be, and it's not just the University of Texas. And the leadership that is there now and the revenue that is now needed to be able to support that university and all those athletic programs, it can't be just from within. And I think CDC and his entire staff there have really looked and seen that you can collaborate and get outside the walls of the university and have success. So I don't think that, that the University of Texas is an impediment anymore. I think they're, you know, I don't know if they're going to be, you know, jumping for joy if another property comes into town, you know, to potentially dilute ticket sales or sponsorship or corporate partnerships. But I don't think it's what it used to be. Like, one of the main reasons that we, you know, that the Round Rock Express is in Round Rock and not in Austin was because in 1998, 1999, it was a different community.
1: Yeah, no doubt. He is JJ Gotch, president of the Austin Gamblers. They've got a big weekend coming up that we need to tell you about. But, JJ, I mean, again, after these panels and, you know, digging deep with Reed Rhines, you mentioned San Antonio. I know we were at the Final Four in San Antonio a couple of, Marches ago, and, the outgoing mayor, you know, he was the first person I heard use the term megalopolis, the megalopolis between Austin and San Antonio and the partnership there. You know, to bring a Major League Baseball team or a NFL team or an NBA team or hockey, would it need to be a collaboration in your mind with San Antonio and something in between, or could Austin, you know, I know it could support something on its own in a downtown environment or along the Lady Bird Lake, but do you think it's going to require both cities working together?
0: Yes and no. You know, I've heard differing opinions on that, and I've got my own thoughts on it, to where, you know, do you place something physically in the middle to where you can draw both markets? But, you know, as I've talked to people, and you've got a perfect example with, you know, the Dallas Cowboys are in Arlington, but they only have, what, 8 home games that they've got to sell a year.
1: Yeah.
0: The Texas Rangers are in Arlington, and they've got to sell 81 plus games a year, right? And you're not in Dallas, and you're not in Fort Worth. You're kind of, and so I don't know that it would work that way. You know, if people have talked about, you know, do you put something in San Marcos? Do you put something in the Bronx? I just don't think it would work that way. I think my opinion, again, would be, I think you put something in the Austin area, you take advantage of not only the massive corporate base here, the young demographic, and then you're within an hour and a half of San Antonio and that population there. I think that would be the answer. I don't know that putting it in the middle would work, quite honestly. And and it comes down, as we've talked about a lot, comes down to money. You know, you're talking about an NHL franchise, is, you know, the expansion fees is going to probably be $3 billion.

0: build an arena is going to be another billion. So it's, and then baseball is going to be more than that. So it comes down to money. It comes down to land. But it'll be interesting to see what happens.
1: No doubt. And I can't wait to pick your brain more on these topics. Is there any place our audience can find access to those panels you've hosted, or are those, you know, just show up, or is there a YouTube of any of that stuff? I know our audience would be interested. I would, of watching some of that with Reed and Andy Lockmane and the leaders of current sports teams like yourself.
0: Yeah, we, you know, we're usually pretty active on social media and kind of letting people know where we're going to be and what we're going to do. For us, it was the summertime, and people are obviously interested in sports and what's going on, and there's been a lot of talk about MLB and NHL, which is primarily the reasons that these last panels were done. The Chamber hosted one of them. We had a different CEO one yesterday. But, yeah, I'm fairly active in letting people kind of know what we're going to do and where we're going to be talking about, folks. Austin Sports Commission, which all those folks that we talked about, Jordan Uplager from the PGA Tour, Andy Lockname, Brandon James from the Spurs, Jack Murray from the Austin Marathon, Drew Martin from UT. So the Austin Sports Commission, we got a pretty active group there. It's a really solid group that's helping push the needle. And so we're usually promoting stuff through those channels as well.
1: Austin Sports Commission, Austin Chamber of Commerce, and J.J. Gotch. All right, J.J., Gambler Days is fast approaching. I know you plan for it year-round, but I know we're about to flip into August, so you're about to hit high gear. What's going on in the PBR Team Series with the Austin Gamblers and about 3 weeks out to your big event at the Moody Center?
0: Yeah, we just started our fifth season. We're going into weekend two this weekend in Oklahoma City. 3 days, Friday, Saturday, Sunday. We'll be riding tonight, tomorrow night, and Sunday afternoon. We're feeling good. The team is healthy, which in bull riding is always the question is when it, not if your guys are going to get hurt, but when. But right now, as of week two, we're still healthy. So we're feeling good about where we are right now. And as you mentioned, Gambler Days is week five. So 3 weeks from now, at the Moody Center, on the University of Texas campus, as we've talked about our friends there right now. And we've got a Friday night, Saturday night, Sunday afternoon. We've got some fun entertainment, with us being in Austin, the live music capital of the world. We got to have music. So we've got Dustin Lynch kicking off the weekend. He's going to do his full country set prior to bull riding. He's going to come down afterwards and go on the dirt and do his Las Vegas DJ set afterwards.
1: Cool.
0: And then on Saturday, we've got your boy Nelly. Austin born, St. Louis bred. We got Nelly coming in on Saturday, providing the on the dirt after post bull riding entertainment. And then we've got Tejano Queen Forever, a Selena tribute band that's going to finish us off on Sunday. So again, a lot, the best bulls in the world, the best bull riders in the world. The biggest Wild West party that Austin hosts each year. We're just excited to be able to partner with PBR and do that every year at the Moody Center.
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17: It's the Rich Eisen Show on a football Friday, because it is a football Friday. The Big Ten media days are going on right now. Training camps are open all over the place. 1 week from today, this show will be emanating from the Pro Football Hall of Fame in Canton, Ohio. I will be hosting the Jacket Dinner that night.
18: Yeah, buddy.
17: I will be in Canton, Ohio. I'm here, you're there. There'll be gold jackets all over the place.
18: No,
17: because we do give it. You know what? Doesn't matter if it's gold or green. It does matter if it's gold next week. All right.
18: You're right.
17: One of the few days where the, you know, the Happy Gilmore's phrase does not apply. Okay. And we'll actually have a preseason game in the books.
18: Yeah, buddy.
17: You know, and I understand preseason game kind of in quotes because who knows who's playing it. Doesn't matter.
18: Awesome.
17: It's coaches, it's players, it's pads, it's helmets, it's professional football. I mean, we're here. We've arrived. And it's, awesome. It's great. Albert Breer is in our green room. He's going to come out here shortly to talk about what he's already gleaned from his training camp tours. He was at the Cowboys yesterday. He's at the Rams today. He's at the Chargers tomorrow. And he's already got mid-summer George Hamilton tan going. It's really incredible. Honestly.
18: Wow.
17: Really. He's got it going, and I'm very excited to have him here. Jason McCourty is going to join us in hour number two to talk some ball. Seth Rollins is back on the program. It was 1 week ago today. He was guest hosting the show SummerSlam this weekend. He's joining in support of what he's normally doing, if you will. 844-204-RICH, number to dial. We've got a What's More Likely Friday. We have my top five list, my top five sleeper teams of this season.
18: Ooh,
17: got that going. We've got contracts awarded, like Chris Olave getting a big fat contract from the Saints after we went off the air. And then there's contracts that were not awarded, like the one that Baker Mayfield wanted and didn't get. So Albert's going to hit on all of that stuff. There's you at 844-204-RICH, Disney Plus, the ESPN app. We say hello to those watching live. We say hello to those who are listening live on the ESPN Radio Network and Sirius Channel. XM Channel 80. We say hello to those who are listening to us whenever you want on our podcast. We say hello to anybody who's watching us whenever they want on our Disney Plus page after the show is over, or youtube.com/Rich Eisen Show to take part and get caught in the algorithm. Chris Brockman, good to see you, sir.
18: Rich, great to see you.
17: DJ Mikey D is in D's Nuts.
18: Good to see you, Rich.
17: Good to see you, TJ Jefferson, candles lit.
18: It's great to be seen.
17: Really. Awesome. And we're starting with your team.
18: Imagine that.
17: The Dallas Cowboys. Woo! We're starting with them because not only did Albert Breer just hang out with them yesterday, and he's about to join us here, so we'll get some fresh material.
19: It's marvelous.
17: On the Dallas Cowboys. But Dak Prescott, as we mentioned, I believe yesterday, and was mentioned when he wore it last week, he showed up to training camp in Oxnard, California, wearing a Dallas Cowboys champions t-shirt from a gajillion years ago, Super Bowl 30. So you could do the math. Last year was Super Bowl 60. It's very simple. You cut the number of Super Bowls in half, and that's the last time the Dallas Cowboys won one. And they've been playing it for 60 years. So not great. But we all know that. You're sick and tired of it, hearing it, TJ, because there are many other franchises that have gone even longer without winning them, including ones that we constantly talk about, like today, the San Francisco 49ers. That's the one you like to bring up, okay?
18: Like Chris Brockman says, people hate facts.
17: Okay. Just so you like to bring all of that up. But Dak is like kind of wearing it as a rallying cry in a way, and he had this to say about it yesterday.
19: We want stuff in life a lot of times, but then, you know, when people start talking about it, you know, you kind of hesitate. Like, should I say that? You know, if they're going to hold me to it. Well, absolutely. Playing in this organization, being in it 10 years, right, going into year 11, I'm not going to shy away from it. Like, when you don't have it, it sucks. When you don't get to play for it, when you're watching other teams play in the playoff, like, there's nothing worse than that. And so, I said I'd be the quarterback for the Dallas Cowboys when I was 6 years old, you know, and said I'd be in the NFL, and I got here. A lot of things in my life, you know, I said I'd do, and I did it. And so, like, why shy away from that now? Why shy away from asking people to hold me to the same standard that I believe that I can accomplish and this team can accomplish? And so, I don't know if the t-shirt was, this is it, as much as, hell, I've said it in the offseason, I've said it before, I know Shadi's spoken about it. We've got certain teammates and leaders that'll do the same. So, it was an energy thing.
17: Can the Dallas Cowboys make the Super Bowl? Can they at least make the NFC Championship game to get that off of the conversation list, off of the news stack? Can they do all of that? That is the ultimate question. And that is how I lead into four downs on the Dallas Cowboys. That's kind of also why we're leading with it, because today actually was the day that we had scheduled for me to preview the Dallas Cowboys season. And every single one of the questions, all four of them could be, can they make the Super Bowl? Will they make the Super Bowl? Will they make at least the NFC Championship game?
20: That's funny.
17: So I'm not going to do that. Obviously, I get a little bit more granular. Hit it, please. Go for it.
14: Four downs with Rich.
17: Here we go. Dallas Cowboys, four downs. Here we go, everybody. Again, every single one of these downs could be, will they make the Super Bowl? Can they win the Super Bowl? What about the Super Bowl? What about actually even winning the conference? Because they haven't done that in 30-plus years. Like, what's going on? A little bit more granular. First down, can George and Javonte do it again? That is a massive question, because they sure did it last year when nobody was expecting it. Nobody saw it coming. George Pickens, did you know? George Pickens broke the record. He smashed it. He obliterated the record for most receiving yards by a Dallas Cowboy in his first season with the team. The rookie record was Bullet Bob Hayes, Hall of Famer from years ago. He obliterated that one. Do you know who's had the record as a veteran in his first season with the team? In receiving yards. I'm going to take a guess. Here's a hint. He once stood on the star.
20: Yeah, I was about to say okay. T.O. So,
17: Terrell Owens did it in his first season with the Dallas Cowboys with 1,180 yards. That's it. Pickens had 1,429. Woo. That's why he got franchise tagged. The fact that he got franchise tagged, well, that's why he's making a lot of money. The reason why he got franchise tagged is because whatever was going on in Pittsburgh that caused him to be in Dallas, the Cowboys want to see it again, before they get to him long-term, fully guaranteed type stuff. Long-term. So can he do it again? And then the same thing with Javonte Williams, who was a, let's be honest, sore disappointment for Denver Bronco fans. You know, they saw flashes, but they certainly didn't see what the Dallas Cowboys saw in his first season with the team. 1,201 rushing yards. That's the most by a Dallas Cowboy in a single season since Zeke in 2019. So Zeke had 1,300 plus yards in that season.
20: Zeke was good.
17: Can they do it again? Can Pickens be the 1A, sometimes the 1 if CD doesn't answer the bell, heaven forbid? And can Javonte Williams put the team on his back and his legs again? running game, complementing the passing game, that is awesome. And you could make the case that Pickens, if he does it again, and CeeDee Lamb, best receiver tandem in the National Football League. And I know you're talking about the Bengals, and you're talking about other teams. A.J. Brown's gone from Philadelphia, so you kind of have to take them, with all due respect, whoever's filling in for him or taking his spot in Philadelphia. Can George and Devontae do it again? That's first down. Second down.
14: Second down.
17: How much better is the defense? How much better is the Dallas Cowboys defense? Because, TJ, if you're thinking Super Bowl and you're thinking winning it all, no team in the history of the National Football League has ever gone from DFL dead last in points allowed one season and winning the Super Bowl the next. It's never happened.
18: Oh,
17: guess what Dallas was last year on defense?
18: Second to last?
17: No, DFL.
18: Shoot.
17: Now, okay, so they have to go on a historic turnaround for this year. 8 of the last 10 Super Bowl champs finished in the top 10 of fewest points allowed. So let's just shoot for that and then worry about the, oh, that's a historic run. So the last time the Dallas Cowboys had a top 5 defense wasn't too long ago. It was when Dan Quinn was their DC in 2023. Micah had 14 sacks. Daron Bland had 9 picks.
18: Woo.
17: Bland is still there. And in terms of sacking the quarterback, Dallas had 35 sacks last season. Not great, Bob. But they now have Quinn and Williams for the full season. They now have Rashawn Gary. They now have DeMarvian Overshown fully healthy. They've got Ezeraku. They drafted both Malachi Lawrence, him in the first round. And I'm telling you, that kid Jayshon Barnum they got from Michigan in the third round. Let's go. They picked up Kobe Durant at corner as well. And then their guy, Caleb Downs, their first round draft choice.
18: Love, yes.
17: He is so good. When we saw him at the combine, it felt like he was a 10-year pro, right? Yeah. So it's a new defensive coordinator. His name is Christian Parker, for those who may not know.
18: Yes.
17: And you may not know because he's never been a DC anywhere at any level. It's a first-time crack for him. He was last year the defensive backs coach and passing game coordinator for the Philadelphia Eagles. Let's just focus on the defensive backs coach part of it, shall we? And so, because he's the DC, and he was the passing game coordinator 2 years ago when it was much better in Philly. Listen, everybody's excited about a new voice, young. He's 34 again. How much better is the defense? Third down.
14: Third down.
17: What does Schottenheimer 2.0 look like? Don't know. Because first year, man, it was really good. Because he dealt with a lot. He dealt with having CeeDee Lamb. He had to sit CeeDee in Pickens. Remember that first quarter on that Monday nighter in Vegas? And was like, why are they standing around there? Well, we found out that they needed this. Listen, you could sit here and say it was just one quarter. He's still got to win football games. I get it. But he still made a point. You know, we also, last year, Marshawn Nealand. What horrible, horrible circumstances that was for the team. But obviously, for Marshawn Nealand to have such troubles that he, we all know what happened to him. What Schottenheimer was able to do as a coach to try and bring people together and grieve at the same time was emotionally brilliant. And I just want to see, what does 2.0 look like? Will it require a little bit more discipline? Or is it just all set up and he just is the guy from last year with a lot more experience fully growing into the role? That's third down. Fourth down.
14: Fourth down.
17: Is this finally Dak's MVP moment? You want to know the list of Dallas Cowboys MVP quarterbacks? You know what the list is? There isn't one.
18: Zero.
17: One less Dallas Super Bowl. Cowboys have one regular season MVP ever.
18: Yeah.
17: And his name is Emmitt Smith.
18: Should have had two.
17: Dak would be the first quarterback to win the award as a Dallas Cowboy. Year 11, is this it for Dak?
0: Wow.
17: People, and I will just point this out, okay? Because I pulled the stats from Matthew Stafford's 2025 season, because I don't know if you know, he was the MVP of last season. And I have his stats.
21: A goal you helped him achieve, right?
17: I didn't help. He helped himself achieve it. I just voted with my conscience and my eyes and my heart and was correct about it. Matthew Stafford had 4,707 yards last season. That was number one in the National Football League. Dak had 4,902 yards back in year four, 2019.
0: Yeah, Dak was awesome that year.
17: Stafford threw 46 touchdowns last year that led the league. Dak's never had that many. The most he's ever had is 37 in 2021 year six. Stafford had just 8 interceptions last year. Only one time has Dak ever bettered that with a full season where he was healthy. He played a full season. 4 interceptions in his rookie season.
0: Right.
17: How great was he in his rookie season, by the way?
0: Amazing. 13-3.
17: Of 2016. Stafford threw, had a completion percentage last year of 65%. 65% flat. Dak has bettered that mark in 6 of his 7 full seasons of his career. He's an accurate quarterback. Even potentially, as you point out right here, more accurate than Matthew Stafford, 6 times in his career playing a full season than last year's MVP quarterback. Stafford had a sick passer rating of 109.2. You can't even say that's an FM light rock station. I think that's off the dial, right, Mike? 109.2?
21: Yes.
17: The best that Dak's ever had, 105.9 in year 8, 2023. And last year, Stafford had 12 wins because, you know, either that's fair or not. Dak's bettered that once. 13 wins, by the way, in his rookie season. So all he's got to do is have the interceptions total and win total of his rookie season, have his passing yards of his fourth season, just up his touchdown passes from his sixth season, and go ahead and keep throwing completed passes. And the passer rating will come. And he can be the MVP if the Dallas Cowboys win 12, 13 games. That's it.
21: That's all.
17: I gave you the roadmap. That's the season preview, 4 down style of the Dallas Cowboys, right here on the Rich Eisen Show. Everybody. And our friend in the green room, time to bring him out. Albert Breer was just in Oxnard, California, and he told us before the show, had a 10-minute conversation with Dak yesterday.
21: Mm-hmm.
17: Who knew that? He's about to come out and tell us what he heard and gleaned and everything else going on in the National Football League. 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
7: 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I've got a great rep there that we're just friends. We've developed a great relationship. Whenever I need anything, he sends me data. Whenever I need creative, he sends it to me. When I want to cut back or push harder, he's always there to help me, whatever I need. When we started 34 years ago, the main goal was just to get people to understand what leasing was. As the times have changed, you know, now we're in a competitive market where everybody leases their cars. 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I continue to plan on doing it for as long as I'm in business.
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10: 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I don't know what Boys Zone is. I've never heard of Shane Lynch before, but Shane is upset. 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I just thought my daughter had stuff on her jeans and had like a hoodie.
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8: You know what was on television? 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
10: I'm watching air hockey. I'm waiting for one thing that goes, oh, okay, these are the best guys in the world. They're really, really good at this.
11: I do like the Ocho that they have on ESPN where they show all the weird sports for the day. Maybe that's what you were watching. I don't mind it.
10: I can even in something mundane like cornhole or darts, even like bowling, I can separate greatness from just a recreational bowler. But air hockey, I got to draw the line there. I've never played air hockey and thought, this game's really fun. I really haven't. It's like, this game sucks. Because it bounces off and then it hits your thing and goes in your own thing. You do own goals all the time. It's terrible.
11: So it
10: terrible
11: sounds game. Like you're bad at air hockey and you're mad about it.
10: No, who's good at it? That's the whole point. How do you
11: pros.
10: Be,
11: how the
10: do
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10: How do you be good at it?
11: Yeah.
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3: 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Jeff Ward.
4: The title of the SI story is Texas Longhorns head coach listed as best job in college football.
10: Yeah.
4: Says the seat filled by Texas head coach Steve Sarkisian is seen as arguably the most coveted job in all of college football. Yet, it's not even close. But I can take it further, okay? Why is it the best job? The reasons are almost overwhelming. And it doesn't mean they're better on the football field. It's not just what a job is about. It's the best job football-wise. It is by far the best job for quality of life. You can't beat it. I'm not sure you can beat it anywhere in sports. And I know that sounds like being a real homer, but add it up, man. It doesn't get any better, wealthier, or easier than what the Texas job is.
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1: 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It's 512-834-1027. 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You can find the Jeff Ward Show podcast wherever you download podcasts. And even though I look a lot like Shrek, we post a segment to YouTube each day as well. 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Add this to the cool list of things about the upcoming NFL season. Like the NFL, and everything about it is the gift that just keeps giving. We now have a really cool setup of quarterback drama. Quarterback drama kind of in the best way. The storylines are great. And now we have Baker Mayfield saying, we're done talking. I mean, he is throwing down the hammer the first few days of training camp on the Tampa Bay Buccaneers, and we can now add that drama to the list of fascinating storylines. Here's the way I think you have to look at some of these, and there's probably, to be honest, we can probably add a few more, but I think these are the most dramatic. And what I mean by dramatic is the riskiest. The riskiest in this way. Ask yourself this. Are the franchises getting it right by not paying this quarterback? Are the franchises getting it wrong, in some cases terribly wrong, by not paying the quarterback? Is the quarterback, in the case of Baker Mayfield, but others, are they rolling the dice in a smart way or dumb way by saying, that's cool, you won't pay me, I'll play and then I'm out, kind of thing? Right, so who is getting it right betting on themselves? Which organization is getting it right by not paying? Which organization is blowing it by not paying? And one or more of these guys are going to be walking away, or in some cases just particularly lose their job altogether with this season. Is it the right call? Because it's really fascinating. One of them, of course, and he's been lost for a while, a former number one pick in the draft, and he's been lost because he's been in what I call the Cleveland Browns of the desert. That's the Arizona Cardinals. Everything they do is wrong. They suck, and they always suck. And they've messed this up, or have they? Kyler Murray, it's either the beginning of Kyler Murray or the end of Kyler Murray as a starter as we know it. Minnesota, who is full of drama by themselves, they're having to bet the house on Kyler Murray, but it's not costing them much. Kyler Murray is playing for his football life as a starter. So the Vikings get him for pennies on the dollar. I think it's a little over like $1.5 million, which is pennies on the dollars in the NFL. Because the always dumb, all caps, always dumb Arizona Cardinals are paying him $36.8 million. So it sounds like, you know, the Vikings get some lawn furniture for practically nothing, and the Cardinals are risking everything. The Cardinals are out the money. The risk here is this guy has got to save this franchise and their coaching staff. The risk is Kyler Murray has got a one-year chance to save himself as a starter in the NFL. He's got a one-year chance to save himself as a starter in the NFL and earn another payday. He's got the chance, right? We've learned this now, Sam Darnold taught us this reclamation project, how amazing it can be. And that is, if you get it right at that one time, your last chance opportunity, you get it right, you get paid. So he's got, Kyler Murray has the entire Vikings franchise on his back. Now, if he doesn't win the job, he is done as a starter. You lose your job, you lose out to J.J. McCarthy, you deserve to be a backup. But Kyler Murray, the drama here is he's got the entire franchise on his back. And the job of every coach there depends on him. He's not just playing for his next payday. He's playing for his entire career if he plans to be a starter against somebody else, even if he flamed out. Somebody else would pay him to be a backup. But this is his chance. This is the Vikings' chance in 1 year. Second, the Baker Mayfield storyline it's an all-in risky bet by both Baker Mayfield and an all-in, or not all-in, risky bet by the Tampa Bay Buccaneers. Who's getting this right? Now, I think they're making a terrible mistake by not paying the guy. There are plenty of quarterbacks around the NFL that have been paid. I give you someone like Tua Tagovailoa. I give you Kyler Murray. Stupid organizations get it wrong. Stupid organizations pay quarterbacks and swing and miss, and then they suck for the next several years. Smart organizations don't swing and miss. So, but in Baker Mayfield's case, I don't know how you could argue it's a swing and a miss. The guy has basically carried that franchise to being pretty good. I'm not saying great, but to being pretty good. And he's earned the payday. I think if anyone that's complaining going into training camp that has a right to complain and say, I can't believe you guys aren't going to pay me, it's Baker Mayfield. There are plenty of quarterbacks. There are plenty of young quarterbacks and stupid franchises that gave the money out and didn't get it back. He's the guy that's earned it. This throwdown is fascinating. So they have backed him. The Tampa Bay Buccaneers have said, you know, we're going to be quiet. We're not going to pay. As of now, they're not going to pay. He has showed up to training camp. He said he would. And he has said all along, pay me. I want to stay here. Pay me. They've let other guys leave, and he's saying, that's okay. I like it here. Just pay me. Give me a deal. And, man, they put the guy in a bad spot. He hasn't walked out. He's done just the opposite. But he did throw down early on and say, well, I tried. Now I'm going to shut up and play. In other words, that's code for I'm going to play and I'm going to play well. And then I think I'm going to get out of here.
2: Yeah, I mean, obviously I've told you guys I've been pretty upfront and honest about my feelings about Tampa. It being home for now our family, we're raising kids here. We love it here. I wanted the deal done and set the deadline and told them it was going to be all ball after that. And I did mean that. And I don't know if they thought I was just going to take some of the offers that they gave, but I'm at the point of my career and understanding what I've brought to this franchise. One, I'm very, very thankful for the chance they gave me. Do not get me wrong on that. But I've also I really know what I've brought to this franchise, leadership-wise, and even play-wise. It's been some of the best years of my career, and I think it's only going to trend upwards, just being comfortable and feeling that. So disappointing in that regard to not have, you know, to feel disrespect a little bit. And that's really the disappointing part, to feel undervalued after, you know, thinking you've earned it. This is not a poor me thing. There's a lot of other people that have it way worse off, but I can sit here and look at other quarterbacks and peers and evaluate myself based on that and put myself in certain categories that I deserve to be compensated for that. And I think I'm a franchise quarterback. I've been told I'm a franchise quarterback. It's been said publicly from ownership down.
1: He's right. He's right. I mean, in a world where people overpay, in a world where people get it wrong, he's right. You know, I'll be honest, I don't think it could be said any better than that. And that is, all right, I asked you, I told you, I wanted to be paid. I think he wants to be paid like top 10 or top 12. Does he deserve to be paid like the top 12? Yeah. Yeah, he does. I didn't say top 3, I didn't say top 5. He deserves to be paid top 10 or top 12. I think that's reasonable. And he wants to stay there, which is not something people say very often about Tampa Bay. And the Bucs, and it's interesting, they've just drawn a line, apparently, and said, we got nothing to say right now. In other words, we've got you. And they do, because he's backed in a really, really weird spot. Here's the drama with the season for Baker Mayfield. Are the Bucs going to be very good? No, not really. It's a division that cuts them some slack. But here's the drama for him. Because he's risking a lot. Now, it might work. If he has another really good year and he says, blank you, he gets to pick his spot and he gets his payday. If he has a really good year, they've got to pay him regardless. The problem for him and the risk for him and the reason why he's got to be frustrated is he gets a team without Mike Evans. It's not exactly loaded offensively, so he doesn't really have that much to work with. He runs the risk of not putting up great numbers. He runs the risk of getting hurt. Any one of those things drops him from a top 10 or top 12 quarterback down further and further. Whether he then wants to stay there or not doesn't matter. So they have put him in a really tough spot. It can work out if he has a great year. But if he doesn't, he's been screwed over and he's going to go backwards. That one's a lot of drama. And let's see, you know, he says, hey, that's it. I'm done talking. That's it. I'm not going to fight with you publicly anymore. Let's just see if he can check himself throughout the year and not get frustrated. Because if you're to be fair, and you're just thinking of guys that deserve to get paid top 10 or 12, I think he's in that category, and I don't think you can blame him. He's done all he can for that franchise. So how long can he keep his mouth shut if he gets frustrated? That one's interesting. And then, of course, the drama both ways. And I actually, in some weird way, think that Baker Mayfield could factor into this as well. It may be too little too late for Baker Mayfield and the Texans to be the perfect marriage, because I think that would be the perfect marriage right now. Their window is wide open with the Texans, and they're a top six team, and they would certainly be that with him. But it's not going to happen. And so the Texans have the C.J. Stroud season on the brink storyline. And it's a season on the brink for both. The Texans drew a line in the sand, a sand I applaud them for, because most franchises don't have the discipline and don't have the restraint to say, okay, young quarterback, here, take it all. Here's your $60 million, take it. And then they get burned. They can see what the Dolphins have done. They can see what the Cardinals have done. They can see what the Browns do every 2 years. Throw money at a quarterback that doesn't work and your franchise is neutered because you've made the mistake. The Texans, no matter what you think of C.J. Stroud, I applaud them for the restraint. Now, they run the risk of the guy being frustrated, but they also have the upside of saying, look, man, we want you. We want you to play here. We want to pay you. We want that next contract to be that giant contract. Just get us to a better place. And it's yours. And I think it's perfectly reasonable. In fact, I think it's a smart thing to do. And I think all the incentive in the world is dumped on C.J. Stroud. I think they have also handled it right in camp. I think he's handled it right. But the drama is there. He's playing for his football life as a starter. He's playing for that giant payday of that second contract that we all know about. He's also playing on a team that is an eyelash away from being in an AFC championship game. They're that good. They're that solid. They're that great on defense. It's all good right now. It's on him. Everything they do now is on him. They have only one thing holding them back, and that is him playing badly. The only thing holding him back from the next young quarterback to get a giant payday. And remember, this is with the salary cap increasing dramatically because the rights money is going up dramatically. So the money is there. You get to make more. It's all there for him. He plays well. They go deep. He gets paid. They don't go deep. Or maybe they go deep enough and it's in spite of him. Then the Texans and C.J. Stroud have a tough decision, and that is they may replace him a year from now, and that's where Baker Mayfield may circle back to the state of Texas. But for now, what a wild setup that is. They tell him, we want to pay you. We're just not going to do it. He's kept his mouth shut. He has no option, I think, but to own it and play well. He's got to bet the house on himself. It's good drama. It's good drama to see how the teams handle it. It's good drama to see if they get it right. I mean, who knows? C.J. Stroud or Baker Mayfield could be pissed off enough to say, listen, man, you had a chance to pay when you did. You didn't. I'm going to find somewhere else. There's huge risk. There's also huge reward for each one of these setups. So you can follow them individually and see if the quarterback's got it right. See if they've answered the bell. See if they've answered the chance to make the kind of money, the next big contract. Or you could ask yourself about the franchises. Did they get it right? Did the Bucs get it right? Did the Vikings get lucky and hit the lotto with Kyler Murray? Did the Texans play it exactly right by holding off on C.J. Stroud? The perfect thing for the NFL season, quarterback drama. 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
1: Shut up, smoker voice. You talk far too much. Well, you can decide for yourself if you think this is, man, it's a foreign world to me, I gotta admit. You can decide, do you think this is a good way to hire talented people? Is it a smart way to hire talented people? Is it a smart way to get people interested in working for your company? And a lot of people think this is almost predatory. I'm not quite sure I'm ready to go that far. But for full disclosure, I say this as one of only three people in Austin, Texas that does not have a tattoo. So maybe I just don't get it. And I'm open to you saying, Jeff, you just don't get it. I'm not quite sure I think this is so awful by this company, but maybe you do. Are you ready for it? AI company called Lemon Lime. You've heard of it. I have not. I have no idea. I feel like this whole thing is a bubble, but I think that's another discussion. So here's this company, AI company, Lemon Lime. And so they hired a tattoo artist for their after party. It's a startup. I don't know if this is their launch party. You know, launch parties used to be a big deal. People used to blow a lot of money at launch parties. It's really, I think, kind of a stupid thing to do. But I'm old school. So Lemon Lime hires this tattoo artist. And there's a reason why they hire the tattoo artist for their after party. Their founder is a guy by the name of Jordan Zeitz. And so he went and posted on LinkedIn that they would offer, the company Lemon Lime would offer an, quote, instant interview if anyone would get the company's logo tattooed on their body. So in other words, you get a tattoo with our logo, you get an interview. He posted. Now here's the post. You decide what you think of this. We are bold. We take risks. We do things that haven't been done before. The photo, the post was accompanied by a photo of somebody getting a tattoo. Okay? Needless to say, the LinkedIn post spread pretty quickly. So he then posted, seven people left our after party with permanent tattoos. We hosted a startup after party at the Lemon Lime office to meet exceptional people and find out, this is the CEO posting this, to find out which one of them are just as crazy as we are. That's why we brought in an actual tattoo artist to our party and offered an instant interview to anyone who got a lemon lime tattoo. We are bold. We take risks. We do things that haven't been done before. Being committed to our mission is paramount. Prerequisites for building the future. If you're reaching out to us to apply for a job, you might want to take notes. I love lemon lime. And then there's a picture of a woman getting a tattoo. There's a catch to that, though. Turns out she was getting a tattoo, but not a tattoo of lemon lime. What do you think? They've been ripped. Absolutely ripped to shreds online. The Daily Mail reports the stunt drew tons of backlash, with many slamming it as exploitive and not funny. Is it? I mean, are they? Argue that with me. Look, I think it's incredibly dumb and it lowers the bar. I'm not sure how talented you really are if the only reason why you showed up is to get a tattoo. I'm not really sure that the prerequisite for working for my company is for you to be a billboard. I don't think that means that's going to attract the greatest talent. Maybe they don't care. But are they exploiting job seekers? I don't think so. I mean, it's dumb, but I think you're kind of dumb if you want to go get a tattoo just to interview. I mean, listen, if they said, I don't know if this would be worse. I don't know if it'd be better or worse. None of it's better. It's just not. I mean, just, I'm not a fan of stunts at work. I think it's, tells you kind of what you're worth. But I don't know that I agree that they're exploiting people. What if they offered, they said, if you get the job, you'll get the job if you get the tattoo. So I know now you're going to say, well, Jeff, they just wanted the publicity. Okay, they got the publicity. But wait, I mean, is that really how you want to hire people? Just want to throw a giant net out there and say, ah, whoever wants a tattoo, we'll take them. You sure that's how you want to run it? If I was an investor, I wouldn't be too thrilled about that. Well, there was a lot of blowback. The blowback was, you're exploiting these people. It's mean-spirited, blah, blah, blah, blah, blah. Is it that bad? I think what's bad about this, the bad part is, your brand, whatever it is you do, and again, I'm thinking just it's sort of like the dot-com days. I know a lot of you don't even know what that is, but there was a time where if you just slapped dot-com on anything, you could raise money and threw a giant party, and you thought the stock was worth a lot until somebody figured out you don't make any money. Then the whole thing, the bubble burst in a big way. It was a dot-com boom and bust. I can't believe we're not about to have an AI boom and bust. But whatever. To me, you've devalued. I mean, if you're so sketchy that just to get people to show up and interview, you offer tattoos. I don't know what kind of rock you're turning over. Not that having a tattoo means that you should be disqualified or you're not a talented person, but that being the prerequisite to get an interview seems pretty awful to me. I don't know if it's exploiting someone or not. I think it's dumber. See if you agree with this. I think it's dumber and riskier on the company side than it is somebody. I mean, look, if your options are so few and looking for a job that the only way you're going to get to interview with Lemon Lime is if you get a logo on your neck. Well, do I really want to hire you to do whatever? Well, they've backed off and apologized. In fact, they've gone even beyond that. After getting blowback, here comes the founder. He posted, I messed up. At our after party, we offered free tattoos, and we'd be happy to interview anyone who got one. What I thought would be fun and a memorable way to meet people was, in reality, now see if you agree with this. In reality, he says, it was reckless. And instead, it came across as tying a permanent tattoo to a job opportunity, which showed poor judgment. Yes, that did. Your judgment is bad. This is not a good look. But I don't know if it's as awful as people are suggesting. He said, see if you're accepting of this. He said, regardless of intent, turning a celebration of personalized art into a company stunt was a poorly exercised judgment. We've taken the post down. We've spoken to everyone who participated. By the way, seven people got the tattoos. Then he posted this. We're ready to cover associated removal costs with anyone facing any delayed regret. By the way, I mean, body art is a conversation starter, I assume. So, like, what do you do if you're sitting around or at another job interview? Or, I don't know, you're on a date or hanging out with friends or whatever. Somebody says, hey, what's that tattoo? Well, I got that so I could interview for a job. It's the company's logo. What? Yeah. To get the interview, they said we could get a tattoo, and so I tried it. Wouldn't you look kind of foolish? They've offered to remove the cost of the tattoos for anyone who has delayed regrets. I'm sorry to the people we put in that position, he says, and to everyone who expected better from me, there's no clever explanation here. I got carried away. I was wrong. So the woman who got the tattoo they used in the photo was getting a tattoo for free at the party. She wasn't getting the tattoo of the company. She already had a job, she said. So she just went to the party and took advantage of the free tattoo. And she said, I'm trending on X with 1.5 million views for a fake story. To clarify, she posted, I did not get a tattoo of the Lemon Lime logo. I got a personal tattoo and I love it. Number two, yes. Almost everyone else got a lemon lime logo tattoo. It's wild. And no, I'm not seeking a job. I have my own good job. Ouch. It's a good start here. What a great business plan that is. Hire people based on those wanting and to be desperate enough for a free tattoo. And I know people go, well, it's good publicity. Okay, what exactly is this going to do for them? For anyone who goes, oh, the publicity is cool, it's really going to work. How is this going to work for them? Like, what is this really doing for them that they're now being talked about all over the place? The story is being shared all over the place. Exactly what is that doing for Lemon Lime? I mean, is it really going to attract talented job seekers, those with options? Is it really going to make their investors happy? Is it going to make their clients happy? Like, what is this really doing for them? See, the people that believe it all clicks are good clicks, you're just stupid. No, it's not true. Not true at all. All right, phone numbers 512-834-1027 on Twitter at Jeff Ward Show.
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0: A lot of you, most of you, I think it's fair to say, paid attention to the World Cup when it was going on. And I'm sure you've heard me say, and you've heard, if not me, you've heard plenty of other people talk about, whether you really got into the details or not, it's not the point. You've heard in passing how corrupt the organization, the governing body of world soccer, FIFA, has been for a long, long time. It's despised. People have criticized, people have gone to jail. I mean, there's plenty of people that have been in serious legal trouble through the years that have either been presidents of FIFA or of the board of FIFA. There are bribe stories, there are scandals and scandals and scandals. That's the governing body of world soccer. It basically runs the World Cup tournament. Gianni Infantino is the president of FIFA, and he is despised around the world. But, now here's the thing, FIFA makes an insane amount of money because the tournament is just so big, the money is so big, adding a giant American audience to it just made everybody more money. So he's sort of the quarterback of that deal that's making a ton of money, and the money goes back to the countries that are involved, the soccer federations around the world. So, you know, they end up just sort of shrugging their shoulders and say, hey, we're making a lot of money. And on top of that, he's very good at cozying up to world leaders. No matter how corrupt, no matter how despicable, no matter how open-minded, too cozy, most of us would say. A lot of sketchy things happened during the World Cup. Things that the rest of the world is used to seeing. We're not. FIFA is a nonprofit. The money it gets goes back to the participating governing bodies from each member country. FIFA, the head of FIFA, Gianni Infantino, has decided to sell, okay, part of the World Cup. And I think the exact number is 21%. Now, you're going to ask, well, why? They made $13 billion in this last World Cup. And so, as, quote, a nonprofit, it sends the money back. Okay? But it's up for sale, and the rest of the world, in particular European countries, are just flipping out. They don't trust the organization already, and for good reason. There's plenty of history. But they don't trust the organization. They already thought, the rest of the world already thought it was a weird relationship with Donald Trump. Now, MAGAs, don't flip out. Just listen for a second. A lot of people around the world who are already predisposed to assuming the worst of anybody associated with FIFA, and for good reason. The idea that he was cozying up with Donald Trump started to look kind of sketchy, but that's how he operates. So now European countries are threatening to boycott the next World Cup, which is part of it is set to take place in Spain. Connect the dots, and you're going to see why the rest of the world is really flipping out right now. Here is, I don't even know what show this is. This is one of the many reasons why I like British media. We're yellers and screamers and kind of dumb. It's smart, it's relentless, it's biting, it's fearless.
1: This is the end of football as we know it. This is financial hijacking of the highest order. FIFA's president, Gianni Infantino, has announced he will sell a 20% stake in FIFA at a $20 billion valuation. But FIFA is a non-profit, so legally speaking, this shouldn't be allowed. How is this possible? Technically, Infantino isn't selling FIFA. Instead, he's selling the FIFA Forward Enterprise, which is a new for-profit entity that he just made up, which will also now house all of FIFA's media and commercial rights, i.e. all the ways FIFA makes money. Infantino, who presented Trump with the very first FIFA Peace Prize, has now taken a page out of Trump's financial playbook. He is now using financial engineering to steal from one of the most storied institutions in the world and then redistribute those funds to his financial backers and ultimately to himself. If that sounds almost exactly the same as what Trump has done with the White House, it is. It's not a coincidence that the two of them have become very close friends.
0: Okay. MAGAs, don't flip out. Here's why people have connected the dots. Okay. Gianni Infantino and the Trump family have become friends, business partners over time. Well, of course, the accusations of corruption are flying. Now, this is the guy that presented D. Trump with the FIFA Peace Prize. It's made up. It's fake. It's not a thing. He's the guy that got a call from Trump over a U.S. player getting ejected from a game, then out of nowhere, which is completely not, doesn't happen in world soccer, he was cleared to play the next game. Now, this deal, and here's why it circles back to the U.S. This deal has the Trump family handprints all over it, and that's not opinion. Okay, MAGAs, it's just details and facts. Is it coincidence that Infantino became buddies with Trump, and the next thing you know, he sells 21% of the World Cup? Doesn't look like it. Here's why. Jared Kushner is the son-in-law of Donald Trump. Jared Kushner, we've noticed a few different times, the last World Cup went to Qatar. Not exactly the bastion of human rights and democracy, right? Well, Jared Kushner's hanging around Qatar. And he's hanging around Qatar because he's taking credit for a lot of the credit for the U.S. and North America getting the next World Cup rights. So they're so close, the Kushners and the Trumps are so close, that Infantino invited Kushner and family to the official World Cup draw, which a lot of people thought was pretty sketchy. Also, by the way, Kushner and Infantino both serve on the goofball money grab called the Board of Peace, put together by Trump. Now we find out, and this is why people circle back to the Kushner family, which is the Trump family. Now we find out Jared Kushner's brother, who runs a group called Thrive Investments, is the investment group with a $4.2 billion stake in this. Before you yell and go, well, whatever. I know MAGAs don't care. We know. Okay. You don't have to yell it. You don't care about the corruption. The rest of the world does. And this should blow up in Infantino's face. Now, do the Kushners care? No. Does Trump care? Absolutely not. But I think this one's going to blow up in his face. Is it a coincidence? That's really hard to believe. If you want to argue it's a coincidence, I don't know how it is the Trump family, how Jared Kushner got involved in the World Cup in Qatar is pretty sketchy at best. But then, all of a sudden, you know, less than a month after the World Cup leaves U.S. soil, they've decided to sell it, and somehow, some way, one of the Kushner boys is involved. Really? Can you imagine why the rest of the world would say, what's up with that? It's hard to believe it's just by chance. How would this blow up? It already is blowing up. Now, not to Kushner, not to the Trumps. Again, they don't care. But the European countries have said, and I don't know what they're going to do, because again, you got to vote him out, which has historically been corrupt. They're making so much money. So there's been people that go to prison from FIFA for bribes and all that stuff. There's history there. But they've said now, already, we're not playing the next World Cup unless he's out and this changes. Now, I don't know how that plays out over 3 years, but it's hard to believe that fresh off a World Cup that finishes up in the U.S., lucrative and a viewership unlike any other, all of a sudden they've decided to make some money by selling it off, and somehow, some way, a Trump family member's involved. Now, how is that? How is that? On Twitter, I'm at Jeff Ward Show.
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0: Arch Manning will be the second best quarterback on the field in every remaining game Texas has.
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0: Okay. 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He is 75th in quarterback rating, which is about right. He's been the second best quarterback on the field against Ohio State, UTEP, Florida, and now Kentucky.
4: 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I'll give him that.
0: But correct. It's the elephant in the room. 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
5: You know what was on television? 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
7: It looked like every air hockey game that you've ever seen.
6: Yeah, you just don't get the nuance.
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6: No?
5: 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I'm waiting for one thing that goes, oh, okay, these are the best guys in the world. They're really, really good at this.
6: I do like the Ocho that they have on ESPN where they show all the weird sports for the day. Maybe that's what you were watching. I don't mind it.
5: I can even in something mundane like cornhole or darts, even like bowling, I can separate greatness from just a recreational bowler. But air hockey, I got to draw the line there. I've never played air hockey and thought, this game's really fun. I really haven't. It's like, this game sucks. Because it always bounces off and then it hits your thing and goes in your own thing. You do own goals all the time. It's terrible.
6: So
5: terrible
6: sounds game. Like you're bad at air hockey and you're mad about it.
5: Who's good at it? That's the whole point. How do you
6: pros.
5: Be, how
6: the
5: do
6: pros
5: you,
6: on television.
5: How do you be good at it?
6: Yeah.
5: It's a dumb game.
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1: Well, here we go. A lot's going to change in college football, right? No. No. The money MAGA guy from Texas Tech is now 0-2 in getting what he wants with your political heroes. Now, I told you a long time ago in the very beginning, the Big Ten and the SEC are far too greedy to go along with the Rafael Cruz plan. And then every Texan's moral compass, that's the great almost United States Senator Ken Paxton, he was slapped down by the Big 12's legal team when the Tech MAGA money guy sent him after the Big 12 to make sure that Brendan Sorsby would be allowed to play. That was a giant mistake. And now the Rafael Cruz plan to prevent the Big 10 and the SEC from keeping all of their money, right? The plan was for them to share all of their money. And the other part of the legislation, prevent them by force from the federal government from breaking off and going where they want it. Well, it's not happening. Story out today by Yahoo says the SEC and Big Ten remain opposed to the U.S. Senate's Protect College Sports Act. And so, at least for now, it's not going to pass. They adjourned today or yesterday, I guess, without even beginning the procedure of scheduling the bill for next week. That's the final week that lawmakers are in session. So with the bill's chances of vote next week, pretty slim at best. It's pretty narrow and somewhat unlikely path. So what does this mean? It means college football will be a lawless. It will be a directionless. It will be an ethical dumpster fire for at least another year. It means programs will spend anything and everything they can to win. It means they will continue to tamper. It means they will break their own payola rules. They will threaten to sue each other, and they'll do that for the next year or so. The deal breaker for

0: the Big Ten, the SEC was, one, splitting the media rights money with everyone else. Two, being prevented by law from breaking off. They just said, F you. Told you they'd say F you. How's it end? It doesn't. It doesn't end. There's no resolution. There's no fix. There's nothing. The conferences and the programs at the top of the food chain are going to spend whatever they can, and they will poach talent. They will raid, they will poach, they will steal any talent, any contract away from anyone else. They're going to continue to say, we really need some rules. We need some leadership. You know, that mantra. And then they will continue to not create any rules. They will continue to ignore any rules that are in place. And I don't think you will care. So the end result is very predictable. The programs that don't have a wealthy sugar daddy paying the players, they're going to hemorrhage their players. They're going to hemorrhage their best players. The tampering will go on, even though the people doing the tampering will say, we need some rules. I can't believe they're tampering. They don't care. They really don't want any rules. So they're going to tamper, and then the contracts are going to be broken. So no, nothing will change. The guy who wanted Congress to get involved, whether he thought it was the right idea or not, he swung and missed. It just didn't happen. The solution, of course, is to have a two-tiered system of big money elite programs and the others. The solution, even though people try to push back on this, is to create an NFL-like governing body. The solution is for university presidents to push for the creation of a governing body with a real salary cap, real tampering rules, real punishment for breaking the rules. That's solutions, which they don't want. Don't believe any of them that say, man, we just need some rules. They are liars. None of what I just said will happen. Nothing. And the sugar daddies that have taken over these programs are not going to let that happen. All the while, fans and media, I don't think, care. I mean, the tech MAGA money guy, once again, overestimated, I think he maybe overestimated right-wing influence, and he certainly underestimated the greed of the big money programs. I mean, even if it was sincere, and I suspect maybe some of it was, oh my gosh, these people want some rules, so let's do this. They don't want the rules. They're lying. They're all liars. They will do anything to win. Anything. Nothing will change. Everything you've heard about, every accusation, every lawsuit, every finger point will continue. In fact, it'll get worse. It will get worse. There will be no rules. They don't want any. 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
9: 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This is going to be our special deal, and it cost $30 million. When you go from sports famous, like Travis Kelce was, to pop culture famous, you enter Taylor Swift realm, that's a whole new level of fame. 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Travis made the choice. Travis dated her, and they fell in love, and now they're married and spent $30 million on the wedding.
10: You have talked about this 10 times as much as we did when you were gone. 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
9: You're missing the boat then, man. 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
10: This is salacious gossip.
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1: Hey, welcome to our little show. All right, on Twitter, it's at Jeff Ward Show. This is, here's a lot for you. This one's going to be easy to weigh in on. So Tony Romo, the televised, technically it's an OWI. He's busted. He's drunk after a golf tournament. He's paying $150. $150 in Wisconsin. And so
2: he wasn't drunk. Did you see that video he had in his system? I don't think he was drunk. I think they got him. He didn't blow, and that's why they got him. It's only going to be $150.
1: Well, okay, but that's not the point of this. The point
2: it's the point of it. It's my opinion. I don't think he wasn't falling out drunk in the car.
1: But in 9 seconds, your opinion doesn't matter because this is about his employer. It has nothing to do with the law.
2: My opinion matters on this radio show.
1: Well, I know, but what the setup was before I could get to it, his employer is just letting him go.
2: Well, they're not letting. They're suspending.
1: Suspending him. And replacing him with J.J. Watt, which I was about to say,
2: which is bad news.
1: Which is really bad news.
2: Yes. Well, I just was defending Tony.
1: Yeah. No. I mean,
2: his actions. He never should have got to that place anyway.
1: No. But his guilt or innocence, I'm going to argue, isn't worthy of him. CBS doing this. I think CBS is way over their skis here and shouldn't have gone here. And I'm surprised they've gone here. And it makes me skeptical they want to get out of the deal.
2: I think they had every right to go because they own his contract. They own their network. But my whole basis, and I apologize if I seemed a little crass or a little over the top, but I saw when he got pulled over, I've seen people that are in far, far worse shape than Tom. I don't think he was in that bad a shape. I think he was drinking, yes, and they smelled it or whatever, but I guess that's not the point. Well, you're talking about CBS.
1: Yeah.
2: Isn't CBS? It's $150 fine. It's not like he blew 2.9 on the Richter scale was falling out of the truck.
1: I think the point of me bringing this up is, do people agree with them and their reaction? And their reaction so quickly is really surprising to me. I don't, whether you think he looked bad or not, whether you think it was incredibly wrong or not, why would CBS go here so quickly we're not even to September yet. I'm surprised and I don't agree with it. And it's kind of, I don't get it. And again, I'm not justifying what he did or didn't do. I'm not even arguing how he looked. What I'm saying is, why is CBS reacting or overreacting in this way right now and so quickly?
2: Mm-hmm.
1: Nothing would have stopped them. Nothing would have been, why couldn't they have just been quiet?
2: Something's
1: off with this. That's what I detect.
2: He makes $18 million a year.
1: Yeah.
2: And I think they're looking for a way to get out of the contract myself. Because, again, my observation of the whole deal was, yeah, the guy probably had some drinks at the golf course. He wasn't a stumbling drunk. And I know if you have, you should not drink and drive. You should not do that. But, oh, for the grace of God, so many people out there who maybe had two beers at the golf course, and he said, yeah, I've had some drinks. And he made a bad traffic move, which brought him onto the scene. And it's, like you say, Jeff, it's not like he beat up a woman, he robbed a 7-Eleven, he embezzled money or anything like that, where that would be, yeah, you can terminate. He was pulled over. And I think you have to measure the offense with what they're doing to Tony Romo.
1: Yeah, I think you have to measure, he's just a broadcaster. He's not driving your kid's school bus. Mm-hmm. He's just
2: Good
1: an entertainer.
2: Point. Yeah, and he wasn't, no kids were in the car, and he was driving a school bus, and he didn't hit anybody.
1: Here's what The Athletic is reporting. It says that Romo performed poorly on a standardized field sobriety test after he was pulled over for unsafe passing, and therefore was taken into custody July 23, blah, blah, blah, blah, blah. They found open bottles, blah, blah, blah, blah, blah. Let's just assume all that's true. He has a court hearing scheduled for September 21, but he's not required to appear. So CBS, has decided the opening week of the NFL is September 13. He's been, let's see, with CBS for since like 2017 or 18. Mm-hmm. They have now announced they're going to replace him with J.J. Look, and I think J.J. Watt's pretty good. But I also think Tony Romo was pretty good. And that's not a good look. I think it's an overreaction.
2: It seems rather harsh to me that you suspend him indefinitely when he faces a really, really small fine. No jail time, nothing like that. So
1: he's an NFL analyst.
2: Yeah,
1: he's not your kid's bus driver, mm-hmm. your teacher, delivering mail. I'm not condoning. I'm just saying, why would CBS react this way? I mean, people might disagree. The publicity's silly. It's a bad look, mm-hmm. but it's not. I don't know. Maybe I feel weird saying this. I don't think I would have just shut up.
2: Remember this.
1: Now, maybe if something else came out, I'd let it play out. Yeah. But if I owe this guy, if this guy's my number one analyst, and you can think whatever you want of him, he's still really good at what he does, mm-hmm. and they pay him a lot of money, and it's not as much as Tom Brady gets, and you've just decided to go here. I would be worried if I was Tony Romo's agent. Tony?
2: Oh, undoubtedly.
1: I think they're looking for a way to get rid of you and cut the pay or something, because J.J. Watt's good at his job, too.
2: J.J. Watt is glib. He's funny. Yeah. He looks good. He's the All-American
1: maybe that's
2: boy,
1: what they were
2: as Tony
1: for.
2: Romo
1: maybe looking,
2: is.
1: Maybe they're looking to go that way instead of Tony Romo.
2: I never bought into this when people said, oh, he wasn't prepared. He was talking nonsensical. I had somebody said, well, was he drunk on the air? No, I don't believe he was ever drunk on the air. But I, you know, he's an analyst. He's a celebrity. That's where Tom Brady could be drunk on the air, could be goose and giggling.
1: I wish Tom Brady would get drunk on the air. It'd be better.
2: Well, Tom Brady slapped, you know, one of the Paul brothers a few weeks ago. Stupid.
1: That was staged.
2: Yeah, I was staged, but it's stupid.
1: Yeah, it is stupid.
2: But another thing. This is not your same CBS. Remember that. And I don't want to get in politics, but this is your same CBS.
1: I haven't even thought of that angle.
2: So CBS has taken a more hardcore stance, and they've kowtowed a lot, and they're trying to get the merger passed through. And maybe they think this is a terrible look unless we do something to Tony. But I don't know what Tony has to do between now
1: exactly.
2: and the hearing. He doesn't even have to be there.
1: Right.
2: Maybe it's going to take that public groveling where – I'll go to rehab. I won't do it again. And again, I'm not saying what Tony Romo did was right. It's not right. If you have even think you're over the limit or in jeopardy, you get an Uber. He makes all that money.
1: Well, yeah.
2: Get a damn driver.
1: Okay. Let's assume he's guilty and it's all silly. What was the argument for almost potentially whacking the guy mm-hmm. at this time of the year?
2: And if this really piles on, this is going to be hung around his neck for forever and ever. Amen. It'll be Tony Romo, the former Dallas Cowboys and former disgraced CBS broadcaster, blah, blah, blah, blah, blah, whatever. Because this, and I know there's an element of our society who says he should be fired for this. There's an element that says, you know, it's not as bad as what other people have done in the industry to maintain their job. So.
1: I'm sorry. I think if that's your position, I wish you applied the same moral standard to politicians who make law.
2: Oh, Lord, you're right. Good gosh.
1: This moral compass that people pretend, you're going to have a United States senator that is makes Tony Romo look like a choir boy.
2: And we may elect a U.S. senator who's been indicted, impeached, and has been caught with other women many, many times by his wife, but he's now the darling of the Republican Party in Texas.
1: Yeah, I don't know why we really care. And I think CBS tried to make us care, and it feels unfair. I'm not justifying what the guy did. I just don't know in the context of stupid stuff that goes on. I could really care less if my football analyst is drunk or not. I don't care if he's vomiting on his own shoes.
2: But when
1: he entertains me during my game, that's all I'm asking you to pay him to do.
2: But I do think there has to be some sort of moral compass off the field. But I'm not sure this reached the level of suspension. And I don't know if many people saw the arrest video and he was cooperating. You know, I couldn't pass a field sorority test right now, and I'm not open the wine we're about to have. You know what I mean?
1: We got a bottle of wine in front
2: of
1: us.
2: Yeah, I couldn't because it seems shocking to me.
1: You think they want to get out of the deal with him?
2: It sounds like they do, because J.J. Watt's going to be good.
1: Yeah.
2: And they're hopeful they're going to say, hey, J.J. Watt worked out, Tony. We're going to pay you the rest of the year. We want to negotiate and out in this contract.
1: $9 million a year, which in comparison to what Tom Brady's pulling, down $37 million.
2: Which is a joke. That's a joke. They're pulling
1: and
2: that
1: he
2: money.
1: Wouldn't even be the fifth guy for CBS.
2: He wouldn't be on the Longhorn Network. He wouldn't be on the Longhorn Network.
1: I don't know if I'd go that far.
2: I'm going that far. I'd trust Roger Wallace, color man. Keith Moreland, color man.
1: Okay. Wow. They're making less than 37?
2: 37 million a year?
1: Yeah.
2: Longhorn Network? Let me think. Slightly, yes. Slightly, yes.
1: Tacos at Matt's.
2: They got a lot of gift cards. Lucky. They get a lot of gift cards.
1: I'm in on that. My opinion is this seems over the top. It seems sudden. I find him to be interesting and entertaining. That's all I'm asking for. I'm not asking for a moral compass when I sit down to watch a football game. It just feels like if I were Tony and his agent, his lawyer, he's made a lot of money, but I'd be slightly concerned they're looking for something and they may have it.
2: And they can do what they want to do.
1: They can do what they want to do.
2: Yeah.
1: Yes.
2: Yeah.
1: I mean, I wish they would. I would like people to get fired and hired based on what they do and not some excuse. You know, Tom Brady sucks at his job. I don't think Tony Romo sucks at his job.
2: I don't either. I'd rather hear Tony Romo than Tom Brady anytime being an analyst.
1: And I'd rather hear J.J. Watt than Tom Brady.
2: Indeed. I'd rather hear, what's his name, Greg Olson
1: than Tom Brady. I'd rather hear Trey than Tom Brady. I'd rather hear somebody's cat than Tom Brady.
2: Speaking of Trey, our man
1: Trey
2: Campbell.
1: It's a big day for him.
2: It's a big day. Trey Campbell was one of many people while we were working on the air, hardworking, the last few hours. They had a big party upstairs. It's the summer talent show here at Waterloo Radio with our 8 radio stations. And it sounded like a raucous time, and they're still partying. They got the margarita machine rolling, a lot of yelling, I saw some people waving their clothes around their head.
1: Yeah. Very productive day.
2: And they had the talent show, and lo and behold, our man.
1: He did it.
2: Trey Campbell was the winner. Trey, first of all, congratulations, my friend. How did you win it? What did you do?
1: Yeah, here's what I want you to tell people. Because, I mean, when I found out his material, I thought, nothing works better than school shooting comedy material. I mean, it works every time.
3: Yeah.
2: Oh, my Lord.
3: I can't believe it worked out. But, you know, it worked.
1: So what did you do? You went school shooting? You went what else?
3: I went school shooting.
1: Greg Abbott.
3: I made a joke about Greg Abbott.
1: Oh, my God.
3: I told Ed my closer, but I don't think I can get away with saying my closer on the radio.
2: No.
1: What is that, abortion related?
3: Yeah.
2: Yes.
1: Are you serious?
2: Oh, my Lord.
1: You did the trifecta, Trey. Way to go.
2: I know.
1: Way to go,
2: and
1: Trey.
2: And as of what it was, it's 4:17, you know, he's got till 5 o'clock to see, you know, it could be the, Trey, turn in your keys.
3: Yeah, but I hope that $150 I won wasn't a severance.
1: Did they pay you already?
3: Yeah, they already gave me the money.
2: Cash?
3: Cash.
1: Nice.
2: That a baby.
1: All right, Trey, here's what I want to do. Ed and I will put in some more money. What shows are you working on tomorrow?
3: The Austin Gardner.
1: Gardner?
2: Cheryl McLaughlin?
1: All right.
2: Oh.
1: I'm going to make an offer for you, Trey. Ed and I will match the 150 if you go on mic before the gardening show and do your school shooting material.
3: I think that actually might cost me my job.
1: Just open up the mic and just go.
2: Cheryl, I'll be talking before you're talking about soil. Wow, man.
1: Do it, man. Do it.
3: I don't know if that's a good idea.
1: I know. It's probably bad. It's not great encouragement of me.
3: But it went well. Like, everybody clapped. The Sawyer called me Trey Elling. That's not my name.
4: Sawyer? Was he the MC of it or something?
3: Yeah, he said, here's Trey Elling.
2: Well, I know what he probably had for lunch, and probably smoked it, so...
1: Wow, big winner.
3: Big win
1: for you, man. What a milestone. You get a medal or a plaque or anything?
3: I think I get a MAGA hat.
1: Nice.
3: I think I get a...
2: Beautiful. You get a Rush Limbaugh t-shirt, man, too.
1: I'll tell you what I got another deal. What are the chances that, like, you could get 30 seconds of on-air time down the hall?
3: I've been on before, but that was on one of the other gardening shows. But if it's... it's going to be, it's got to be a gardening show, or it could be Ed's show.
2: Oh, 5 to 6 show. Yeah.
3: That would be the only two chances.
1: We want to double your money if you can get anywhere near that AM during the daytime and drop some Greg Abbott school shooting material on the audience.
2: Can you bump some of those national shows that they still do that car show or?
3: I don't know if they do that. Are you talking about on 93.7, I think.
1: Car show?
3: Yeah, the one where they sell the cars?
2: Yeah, they sell the cars.
3: That's on 93.7.
2: How about the reverse mortgage guy?
1: Wait. They're selling cars?
3: Yeah. It's it's very...
1: Is it working?
3: Yeah.
1: Try it.
3: Yeah, that's my Uncle Chip sold his Corvette to those guys.
2: Really? Uncle Chip did?
3: Yeah, shout out to Uncle Chip. He sold his Z06.
1: Do we want him to do the Greg Abbott material?
2: No. No.
3: It's not that bad.
2: It's bad. It's really not that bad. It's bad.
1: That seems like that's kind of no-go to me.
2: No.
1: Look at you, Trey. $150.
2: Did they vote or did they applaud?
3: Yeah, judges. I didn't get an applause break, but I did get a lot of applause.
2: Well, you know
1: did you beat out Mark Caesar, who was doing the dance routine?
3: I couldn't believe he really came out of his shell.
1: I heard somebody was a twirler, had a baton on flames.
3: Oh no, that was Sarah and Erica. They did like a dance with a ball, like a medicine ball. Yeah, and then they did a Obla D parody, but they made a Waterloo Media Obla D by the Beatles.
2: What about our Venezuelan employee, Venezuela girl?
3: They were great. I thought that they would have won because she had her daughter, and they did like a nice.
2: She had her little girl with her.
3: Yeah, I thought that they would won.
1: Her daughter was around for the school shooting material.
3: She didn't hear those jokes, but I don't think she would understand if she did.
1: Okay.
2: Yeah. Oh yeah, we've got her. She's on one of our Spanish speaking stations. Delightful woman. We talk a lot of immigration a lot with her. She's Venezuelan, and
1: great.
2: She hopes to go back to her home country.
1: Yeah.
2: Some friends have been picked up. So,
1: nice.
3: Yeah. She did really good, though.
1: I'm sure you guys down the hall will be helpful.
2: Yeah. Call a lawyer. Call a lawyer. Yeah. Well, I'm very proud. It's 100. That's great.
1: That's beautiful.
2: What are you going to do with that 150?
3: I'm probably going to save it. Probably save it for. I don't know. Maybe buy some hats.
2: Hats, good.
1: Very nice. Yeah.
2: Good. What about buy a bicycle? Roger Staubach gave you that bicycle when you were a kid.
3: Oh, yeah, I forgot about that. Maybe
2: your stepdad threw away?
3: I feel like that bike costs more than the $150 I got.
2: If you wish you still had that bike today, that'd be worth a lot of money. Roger Staubach bike.
3: Yeah, I think so.
2: That'd been good.
3: That you bike was fun.
2: I predict, I know what you're going to get out of this. You're going to get your own show on one of our stations. I think
3: that would be great.
2: I think you will, because I think some people upstairs in management, really, we all like you, and you're a funny guy. Just got to clean up some of the material.
3: Yeah, I can't talk about Greg Abbott and the tree.
2: Don't go there. Stop. Don't even go there, okay? Please. The afternoon is young, and we need to take a break. After this break, more. And I got some non-sports stuff to talk about, too.
1: Yeah, I have a good tattoo story.
2: I got a good tattoo tour story. Are you? It's, I think
1: is
2: probably
1: it the
2: same
1: employer
2: one.
1: Thing.
2: Yeah,
1: that's crazy.
2: Lemon lime or lime lemon?
1: That's stupid.
2: That's really stupid. We'll be back with more on the Wine Edition. It's the last day of the month. It's July 31st. On Monday, we'll unveil the the calendar, Cassis Philly Shell calendar we have over here. But this I can't wait. It's the last day of the month tomorrow. Tomorrow, you know what? Tomorrow is the anniversary, 60th anniversary. We'll talk about that too. Charles Whitman.
1: Oh, thanks.
2: Tower.
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2: Okay, back on the show. I think the big story is a suspension of Tony Romo by CBS, the former Cowboy and color analyst for Jim Nance and CBS, their lead color analyst, suspended today by CBS. He was arrested in Wisconsin for, it's not driving while intoxicated, it's called operating, something like that. But it's not a severe charge. Somebody who told me, you know, in Wisconsin, it's sort of a badge of honor to get this.
3: Gosh.
2: Because that's all they do is their drink. They drink a lot there. You've been up to Wisconsin before?
3: No, but I don't blame them. I would encourage them to drink.
2: Let me tell you what. I was there.
3: How else are you going to stay warm?
2: Oh, I was there in January when I got out of college. My cousin, lake house in Wisconsin, he lived in Chicago. We went up with another cousin of mine to his lake house, which was, he divorced his wife. So I think that's what he's like to get out of Chicago. But we went up there, and Jeff, it was so cold. It was so cold. And we went to a bar there at the lake, Crystal Lake, near Sheboygan, Wisconsin, this bar, old bar. And you walk in, and it's packed to the gills at 1 in the afternoon on a Wednesday.
3: Yeah.
2: And these people are knocking down. You know what the drink of choice was? Beer and a schnapps chaser, schnapps.
3: Hmm.
2: It was the damnedest thing I've ever seen. Pool tables, all sorts of games.
3: Attractive
2: and stuff.
3: Crowd, I assume.
2: Oh, ho, ho, ho. Yeah. This guy, I sat next to him, and he goes, you know how I am. I said, hi, I'm Ed. Yeah. Who are you? He goes, my name's Swede. And I said, where are you from, Swede? He goes, Norway. Just, you know,
3: nice.
2: Pulling my chain. But it was, they drink like crazy up there.
3: Yeah.
2: Crazy. They have the greatest, the beer of Wisconsin is called Spotted Cow, which is only sold in Wisconsin. It's a great beer. And they've got breweries everywhere. A brewery got in trouble this week because they had a promotion because they're up. It's a very progressive brewer. He'd have the Bernie Sanders ale. He had the AOC IPA. And a promotion a few weeks ago says, free beer the day that Trump dies. You know, it's really, and they're trying to revoke his license. It was a terrible, terrible. They never should have done that. Stupid.
0: Yeah.
2: But they're a drinking group up there.
0: The Dems doctor tweets, CBS is trying to use this to get out of Romo's big contract because he's gone downhill the past couple of seasons and has gotten complacent.
2: I don't know about that, sir.
0: I don't either. Right?
2: I don't know about that.
0: How do you
2: that?
0: Know that?
2: Yeah.
0: How do you know?
2: And that was the opinion of some people on the internet. Oh, he's slow. He's not doing his homework. Da, da, da, da, da. Well, in that case, has Brady ever done his homework?
0: Brady does too much.
2: Mm.
0: He does too much. There's no entertainment value. But it's up to your opinion. I mean, it's like arguing about artwork. So, yeah, I agree with you, though. That's why I brought it up. There's just something about this that
2: there's your girl on TV.
0: Yeah, there she is.
2: Where's your picture?
0: I don't see my picture again on ESPN.
2: I don't dig those glasses she's wearing. Makes her look old.
0: Well, that was nice of you. You want me to tell her that? You're the one who said you wanted to play golf in a bikini.
2: I do want to play golf. I don't want to play golf in a bikini. That would be very distracting to me and her. No, those glasses need to go, Pamela Maldonado.
0: Okay, I'll tell her.
2: ESPN.
0: Ed says the glasses have to go, and where is my picture on your shelf while you're on ESPN?
2: That's what you can ask her. Here's some Cheetos.
0: Okay, so this tattoo thing. Here's a guy who tweets, George Vance tweets, I did attend an East Austin wedding once, and there was a live tattoo artist offering body work on site at the venue.
2: Wow.
0: No ink for me. If I can't wash it off in the shower, I get worried.
2: Yeah, I've done that when I've gone down to the beach. Yeah, I sent you that time when I got the Elvis.
0: What are you, 9 years old?
2: Yeah. I kind of went Romo that night.
0: Okay, took
2: the boys wanted make-believe
0: you
2: tattoos.
0: You paid somebody for a fake tattoo.
2: Elvis, it was on my shoulder. It was great. I sent you that picture. Don't you remember?
0: I don't remember, but I'm glad I didn't comment on that. Let's see. At Eric Pampy tweets, you need to listen to your own station's interview with Bobby Burton on the SEC and why they actually voted down the college football bill. Very different opinion than your verbal vomit before four. I'll stand behind my opinion. I'll stand behind it. You want to tell me otherwise? Let's hear it. The SEC and the Big Ten, they can, if you're falling for the fluff, you got a problem. They don't disagree about the eligibility. They disagree about sharing the money.
2: Yeah, they don't.
0: You don't think so, you're a fool.
2: They don't want to share the dough. No.
0: I told you in the beginning they weren't going to go for this bill. So, and I don't mean, I'll stand by this. Nothing will change. Underline it, nothing, because they don't want it to. They're at the top of the food chain. They don't want to give up the money. They don't want rules. And I don't know what somebody else has said. I haven't heard what somebody else has said. I've just offered my opinion. I think it's pretty well backed up by the fact that the head of the SEC said, we might just break off. When do you think he said that? And he also said we have, quote, disagreements about the revenue share. Absolutely, that's why that bill didn't go anywhere. And I don't blame them. So MAGA Man at Tech is 0-2 with politicians.
2: Mm-hmm.
0: It backfired with Ken Paxton. And Rafael Cruz, whether he tried or not, couldn't deliver. So nothing will change in that sport. In fact, everything that's happened will get worse or better, depending on how you want to look at it. So
2: I don't know what Bobby said. Maybe we can dig up what Bobby said. But
0: what
2: it's
0: else
2: all
0: would there
2: about
0: be?
2: Money.
0: Yeah,
2: I know.
0: What else would there be?
2: Well, the only thing else would be was that in the provision where they said you can never break off to former
0: super
2: conference.
0: Well, yeah, that's what I said. I said 2 points.
2: Okay.
0: This thing was DOA because of 2 things. Nobody really in the sport, SEC or Big Ten that I know of, disagrees with a 5-year eligibility, which already is leading to a lawsuit of which Texas is already
2: part of. Yeah.
0: So those other issues in the bill were sort of common sense fluff. But they weren't going to go for the big two. The two deal breakers were, I think, plain as day. So I don't know what else somebody else has said. It wasn't verbal vomit at all. I backed it up.
2: Verbal vomit.
0: That's what he said. Latrell 5. I think he's mad because I said about Republicans.
2: What did you say?
0: I just said the Republicans didn't deliver for the MAGA man. He went 0 for 2.
2: In this deal, yeah, they have it delivered, yeah.
0: That's not untrue, sir. That's not verbal vomit at all. Latrell 5 tweets, the Texans don't even need stellar quarterback play. They just need not garbage. Maybe a little better than garbage, but yeah, I'm with you, man. I set this thing up earlier that the quarterback drama already is pretty fascinating. You got the Baker Mayfield standoff with the Bucks. You got the Kyler Murray. He's playing for his football starting life.
2: He's playing for his career.
0: He's playing to carry that, to pick that franchise up off the ground. There may not be a player with more riding on. These three quarterbacks have more riding on this season than anyone else I can think of. Baker Mayfield, Kyler Murray, and CJ Stroud.
2: Agreed. I think, man, how would you – I think it's his career for Kyler Murray.
0: Yeah, starter.
2: It's his future for his new – will he stay in Tampa for – or will he go someplace else for Baker? And for CJ, it probably is his starting. He will go into Geno Smith land.
0: Yeah, exactly.
2: You know. Yeah.
0: And they would have made the right call. I mean, I think the Bucks have made the wrong call. I think the Texans saying, we're going to wait and see, I've made the right call. The Vikings got Kyler Murray for pennies on the dollar. Remember, the stupid Cardinals are paying $36 million. And the Vikings, who are stuck with this lame-ass J.J. McCarthy...
2: That was
0: at least
2: idiotic.
0: Lame ass so far.
2: Idiotic
0: unless,
2: drafting.
0: Unless all of a sudden he turns into Brady. Look, if Kyler Murray can't beat out that guy, they got big problems.
2: They have huge problems because the last time we saw J.J. McCarthy, he's running off tackle or handing the ball off in Michigan's national championship game.
0: Yeah. So
2: maybe J.J. would be good for the Texans. Hands the ball off well.
0: Yeah.
2: Not spectacular in the passing game.
0: Yeah.
2: Maybe so.
0: But I agree with the tweet. The Texans just need to keep it between the lines.
2: Yeah.
0: Keep it between the lines.
2: They need to get those very attractive cheerleaders, and the only cheer that they need to do. What do they call them, Trey? The
0: two bits?
2: No. Trey, what do they call the Rockets, the Texans?
3: I don't know.
2: The Texan babes or whatever, the bull babes.
0: How did they
2: babes?
0: Get into this story?
2: Well, they get into the story because all they have to do is get out there and just yell, defense, defense, defense. That's all you need to do.
0: I think they just need to cheer no interceptions.
2: Well,
0: no
2: that would be
0: INTs. No INTs.
2: That would be a good cheer for them.
0: That's all they have to do.
3: I think they're just called the Texans cheerleaders.
2: Texans cheerleaders. Well, for the Texans cheerleaders, defense, defense, and no INTs.
0: No INTs.
2: No INTs.
3: What are the Cowboys cheerleaders called? Just Cowboys cheerleaders?
2: They're called the Dallas Cowboy cheerleaders.
0: Yeah. Software engineers.
2: They call them the future Mrs. Jerry Joneses. That's what they call them. I love my cowgirls. I love them. We're going to take them on the wagon train, too.
0: So, am I delirious? I'm watching maybe in the semifinal, the World Cup. Off in the corner on one of the screens, I thought I saw, they're not anywhere near the field, but the Cowboys cheerleaders, was that a video of them dancing, or were they like dancing off in some hallway or something?
2: Jeff, I'm glad you asked that question. I have no idea, but let me say this. In the games in Arlington, those wacky foreigners, they went gaga. When they went to Bucky's, they would go crazy.
3: Yeah, they were there.
2: They were there?
3: Yeah, there's...
2: We'll see.
3: I see one Cowboys cheerleader holding a flag for Sweden.
2: See, this is great. Those Swedish people, their trip is made, my friends. They went to Bucky's.
0: Yeah.
2: They bought boots, they bought cowboy hats, and they got to see the world-famous Dallas Cowboy cheerleaders.
0: They were on the field.
2: They were kind
0: of
2: on the side.
0: Soccer knows better. They were off to the side on video, just stripping there.
2: Eat some of those Cheetos. That's a fan experience.
0: They're stripping?
2: Jeff, come on, man. These are young professionals trying to get exposure.
0: So this is like Swan Lake at a soccer game?
2: Well, You know, some people like Swan Lake. I'd rather see two bits by the Dallas Cowboy cheerleader. I'd like to see the high kicks at Macy's Thanksgiving Day Parade.
0: Boy. Nice.
2: Yeah.
0: Huh. Well, so I wasn't, Trey, was I was not delirious. They were.
3: No, yeah, you were right. They were there.
0: Oh, gosh. Oh, gosh.
3: They are kind of the mascot for the Cowboys.
2: Well, they used to have Crazy Ray. Remember old Crazy Ray?
0: Well, yeah, he died in about 1985.
3: R.I.P.
2: R.I.P. Crazy Ray.
3: I used to see the Cowboys cheerleaders all the time at Love Field. I used to have to fly.
0: They dance there?
3: Yeah, I think they were like taking flights, I guess. But
2: so how come you had to fly?
3: I was a kid, my mom and dad were divorced and we moved to Dallas.
2: Yeah.
3: So I flew from Dallas to Houston like once a week.
2: Did you fly unaccompanied?
3: We were on Roger Staubach's private jet.
0: Oh, God, the Staubach jet.
3: I'm joking.
0: The depth of your relationship with the Cowboys.
3: I'm joking.
2: We're going to, do that 23andMe, man. Do it now.
0: Yeah, you might
3: already have.
2: Do that now. You may be
0: Danny White's distant son.
2: No, yeah. Rogers. He didn't know Danny. He knew
0: Golden Richards' distant son.
2: Lance Allworth.
0: Oh, God. No.
3: Yeah. I forgot he was on the Cowboys. Ooh. I always, Lance Allworth. I always knew him as a Charger.
2: No, I think you may be 23andMe with Roger. I don't know, buddy.
3: Could be.
0: Mike Neiman, ATX, tweets, the only way CBS NFL TV ratings go down is if they replace Romo with Gus Johnson. He makes my ears bleed.
2: Gus Johnson.
0: He doesn't do NFL, does he?
2: I think he does
3: college.
2: He does.
0: I know
2: He's a Fox guy. He may be lower level NFL. I don't know.
0: Okay.
2: I'll Google that because, hey, listen, okay. Let me say this. I like Gus Johnson.
3: I don't mind him.
2: He's unique.
0: Okay. Yeah.
2: He's very unique.
3: A lot of, you either love him or hate him.
0: Yeah. He's an over-the-top guy, kind of. Is that right?
2: You think?
0: I don't know. I think I've heard him.
2: It's Manning! Oh, the future! First down,
0: Exactly.
2: Yeah.
0: Arch Manning throws a 3-yard out.
2: Gus Johnson.
0: Screams pure greatness.
2: Gus Johnson no longer regularly calls NFL games, focusing primarily on his role as a league college football and college basketball play guy for Fox. I like him.
0: Let's talk about the tattoos.
2: Okay, the tattoos with a company.
0: So, an AI company.
2: In California.
0: The CEO goes to LinkedIn and posts. They're having, a launch party, after party, whatever. It seems to me the AI thing is a bubble just waiting to burst, but whatever.
2: Reminded me of the .com stuff.
0: Exactly.
2: Yeah,
0: exactly. So they have the launch party, and then he posts. They will give an automatic interview to anyone. They have a tattoo artist at the launch, the after party. They have a tattoo artist there that will give a tattoo to anyone who interviews with the company.
2: You have to take the tattoo. Yeah, we give you
0: get the logo tattooed.
2: Yeah, and then you get an interview. Not a job, an interview.
0: That seven people do it.
2: Yeah.
0: The woman they posted a picture of that did it just said, I just got a tattoo. I have a job already. I didn't get the logo. They just made that up.
2: Hmm.
0: They got a lot of blowback. The CEO apologized and they offered tattoo removal for anyone that got them.
2: For the seven people who did it.
0: Yeah. I think that's all dumb.
2: I think it's all dumb, too. It reminded me of the .com parties they used to have when they would have the $1 million seed money and they throw a $1 million party at some club in Austin, and they disappear after you get all these suckers to invest in it.
0: Yeah. Yeah, they would. My favorite book that I recommend to everyone is the book Effed Companies. And it's largely based on a guy's working experience during the .com boom. He once, he may have been here in Austin, but he worked at a company. I think they raised like $5 million. Their launch party costs almost $2 million.
2: Yeah.
0: And they were out of business within 6 months.
2: Yeah.
0: But do you think it's exploiting people to offer the tattoo thing?
2: Yeah.
0: It's belittling people to do that.
2: People are desperate. But it's so stupid. You get a tattoo, we'll give you an interview. We'll give me an interview anyway if I'm qualified.
0: Exactly.
2: Here's my resume.
0: Yeah, it's really demeaning for the company. I don't know if you're that pathetic that you'll do any interview just to get a logo put on your neck. Why would I want to hire you? I mean, if I was an investor in this company, I would have been on the phone saying, that's what we got? Mm-hmm. This is the talent we're recruiting? Somebody so desperate for a job, they'll get a logo put on their neck?
2: So desperate for an interview.
0: Interview.
2: Yeah.
0: I don't know about this guy's tweet about the wedding. What kind of tattoos would you get at the wedding?
2: Well,
0: the loving couple.
2: I don't know what you would get, but there's always gags at weddings. They get, you know, there or is. Parties. They got like a cigar roller. You get cigars.
0: A tattoo?
2: But I never heard of getting a tattoo. You want a tattoo? Here's a tattoo.
0: Tattoo of what?
2: Maybe
0: like
2: I don't know.
0: The bride's
2: no
0: breast or something or what?
2: Oh, come on now, Jeff.
0: I'm just saying. What are you?
2: It's very, very, very rude.
0: Well,
2: to talk about a bride that way.
0: It's not going to work anyway. So, what if you got a tattoo? That says wedding, July 29, 2026. Divorce, August 3rd. 2030.
2: Your arm would be full on all that.
0: Yeah.
2: I'm really sorry.
0: You act as if I don't have those tattoos.
2: Oh, I don't see
0: them. I have none.
2: You're wearing a damn ill-fitting t-shirt today.
0: Ill-fitting.
2: Good Lord, son.
0: What do you mean ill-fitting?
2: You're showing off your guns. Look at that, Trey. He's showing off his guns.
0: Trey, is this really ill-fitting?
3: That looks pretty normal for...
2: Really?
3: Looks like it's a little tight, but it's a normal Jeff shirt.
2: Well, I forgot to bring my three lion shirt. Damn it. I'll bring it sometime. That looks good. I'm sorry. No, what are you wearing shorts-wise? Well, you look awful warm. What are you looking
3: like? Yeah, that doesn't look like a muscle shirt at all.
0: No. Like I have a wife beater on or something? An ill-fitting shirt?
3: I'm looking at it on the camera. It actually looks like it's kind of hanging off of you a little bit.
0: Oh, okay.
2: Well, okay. See? Looks good. Better then.
0: What do you mean? We get an extra large?
2: What do you wear? Medium?
0: Yeah.
2: Large.
0: Medium. Okay. Yeah. You want me to get something of extra large?
2: A
0: baggy
2: no.
0: shirt?
2: A what?
0: A baggy-looking shirt?
2: I don't know. Well, I like baggy shirts. What was I going to talk about? We got Tony Romo out of the way. It's kind of a slow day with NFL news. You're familiar with the Idaho murders, the students.
0: Yes.
2: Yeah.
0: I remember. Yeah, I was really into that.
2: Well, you're going to get more. You have Netflix at your house?
0: I don't watch these shows.
2: Okay.
0: I'm never a crime person.
2: I'm never one either.
0: But I got into that. In fact, I had this person on my podcast who was there and was like doing the whole crime thing, and it was, yeah, go ahead.
2: Okay. I watched, there's a new Netflix documentary on the tragedy at Idaho, in Moscow, Idaho, home of Idaho University, University of Idaho, when the four college kids were killed.
0: Stabbed to death. While their roommates were asleep upstairs.
2: Well, no, it's different. You had roommates upstairs, two girls, dear friends for life. They were in a bed together, and they had all been drinking. It was an Idaho Vandal home football game, homecoming, and the party was on, and they had a big time. And this guy slipped into their house at 4 a.m. and stabbed the two girls sleeping together upstairs rather quickly. Went downstairs, and there was a young woman still awake at 4 o'clock. She had gotten DoorDash at 4 o'clock, and it was like 4:30. She was in bed with her boyfriend, longtime boyfriend. She put up he quickly stabbed the boyfriend to death. He was asleep. Boom, boom, boom. She fought like hell with this guy.
0: Okay.
2: She had 50 stabs on her body.
0: Oh, my gosh.
2: But the bad thing is the two other roommates heard things going on. They heard stuff, and they started calling each other. What are you here? You're something? I'm scared to death. Come in my room. Come in my room. And the two other roommates were together in one room while they heard some stuff. They heard somebody say, I'm not going to hurt you. You know, I'll take care of you. And that's all they heard. And they were just frightened. And they didn't call anybody till like hours later, hours and hours, because they were so frightened. Well, police get there like 10 in the morning, find the two girls dead. Then the couple, but the bad deal is too that one of the girls walked right out and the guy walked right by them who did the murders. Didn't mess with her or roommate, just left. Couldn't identify him, but he was in all black.
0: He walked by her?
2: He walked by her. Yeah, walked by her and left. And the guy, Brian Kohlberger was the guy. interesting.
0: A grad student.
2: Grad student.
0: At Washington State.
2: And I had never had I known that Washington State is 10 miles from
0: close.
2: Moscow,
0: yeah.
2: Idaho, and yeah. Idaho University.
0: And he had been driving around there.
2: He'd been driving
0: I thought
2: around.
0: He stalked one of the girls.
2: We don't know. He would often go to Moscow to shop and eat and do things. And he, for the last 3 months, he'd been driving around that neighborhood. And it was a very condensed housing with a house. And there's fraternity houses. Picture the UT campus where there's fraternity house and housing all kind of jam-packed and very close together. But he'd kind of cased the deal. He was a teacher's assistant, a grad student at Washington State in
0: criminology. Yeah.
2: He graduated from a Pennsylvania school, took this position to get his master's in criminology, and he just was knee-deep into serial killers. They had a girl on who had a class with him, and she says he was annoying because he would ask his professor, who was rarely nationally known, just question. He also would send surveys to serial killers in jail. How did you find your victims? Did you ever talk to them before? When did you commit the crime? How did you make sure you didn't get caught? All this stuff as maybe writing a book or analyzing.
0: Yeah.
2: He left his knife sheath there after the first stabbings of the two girls. There was a knife sheath. He carried his knife, 7-inch bladed knife. It was there by the bed. He left it there. That was the only evidence they had.
0: Well, didn't they stop him with his dad?
2: Okay, they did that. They had the only evidence with his dad, but they did have video of his car.
0: Yeah.
2: His Hyundai, whatever. And it took them a long time, and they utilized all the Ring cameras in town, all the cameras. Police said, we need everything. And they finally pinpointed the car, the make, the model.
0: Yeah.
2: And they had got a name through this knife deal. And that's how they got him. He was on his way. He was in Pennsylvania. He'd been fired as a TA because he was a real bad guy.
0: Yeah. Yeah, it was creepy.
2: So he got arrested there, and then they got him, and it looked like it just cut and dried because they showed him driving off. And
0: what you're doing tonight, watching Netflix?
2: Watched it last night. I watched it till about midnight. Oh,
0: uh-oh.
2: My God. You know, dogs would be barking and they don't.
0: I'm thinking,
2: he's coming for me. But the bottom line is, Jeff, he pled guilty. They gave him life sentences, about a week ago.
0: Yeah, I thought he came back with another plea.
2: He came back and said, I want a new trial.
0: Yeah.
2: But the bad thing is, the parents wanted him to stand trial. They wanted him to get the death penalty.
0: Yeah.
2: And they want to know how this happened, why this happened. Did he have interactions with the girls? How did he pinpoint this house? Why did he do it?
0: Yeah.
2: And when he took this plea, nothing.
0: Nothing.
2: He doesn't have to say a damn thing.
0: Right.
2: So nobody knows if he ever had contact with the girls, if he saw them
0: out. I know, but it saves the taxpayers a long, drawn-out trial. I don't know.
2: Okay, but if people know, I think you can prevent future nutcases because you don't know.
0: Hang on a second. I took a class called Crime in America.
2: Okay.
0: It was an elective class. It was fascinating. Read about Ted Bundy, that whole thing. The movie Fletch was actually a real person. Read that book. I had lots of questions about serial killers.
2: Okay.
0: In that class in Crime in America.
2: But the bottom line is we don't know
0: how
2: he did it. How did you gain entry? They just don't know how he gained entry.
0: Well, I thought the door was open. I mean,
2: they left it open in the past, but there was no, they had these snow.

0: what he did too, he killed the girls up, then put the covers on top of them.
1: Yeah, okay. But there's got to be blood everywhere.
0: Everywhere, yeah.
1: That, you, they're not, those people, there's not any amount of therapy that's going to make that okay.
0: And one of the victims, one of the really pretty young girls, she had a job here in Austin. She had a job.
1: After she was out of school?
0: Yeah, she had already gotten offered a job, and she's moving here to Austin. Yeah, moving here.
1: Trey, why is he doing this today?
0: I don't know.
2: I don't know either. But
1: why do you do this?
2: Texters are saying we haven't watched it, so stop spoiling
1: it. Yeah,
0: All you have to do is read the internet.
1: On a lighter note, I will tell you this.
0: Okay, that's but I'm just saying it's fascinating to watch. Because
1: it is. I was into that story when it first came out.
0: I was not. But my God, what a disservice, I think, to those families that we don't know why he did it, how he did it, what measures he took to cover himself.
1: All right, with a good bottle of wine, someone got me to watch the Bob Dylan biopic.
0: What in the hell does that have to do with this case?
1: Nothing.
0: He never performed in Idaho.
1: No, he didn't kill anybody that I know of. I was just, as you told your Netflix story,
0: Chalamet?
1: Yeah.
0: Okay.
1: Have you seen it?
0: No.
1: I'm just curious what people think of it.
0: We got to take a break.
1: It's a biopic on Bob Dylan. Chalamet is incredibly talented.
0: Talk about it after the break. I talk too much about this.
1: I don't know why you just, everyone's now sad and freaked out.
0: I brought it up because we talked about it on the AM and didn't know, and Mark didn't know.
1: He wasn't an immigrant or something, so what's the point?
0: Oh, God almighty. 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
5: Do you think Bo Nix is mad that he was the fifth quarterback taken in his draft class?
6: No. Because he just watched the playoffs, the wild card round.
5: He's the one seed in the AFC with Sean Payton. And why did Sean Payton take him? Experience.
6: Between the ears,
5: 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I like it for Dante Moore. I think Ty Simpson at Alabama is making a mistake, as I've said. But again, time will tell. But as I've said, you find me the quarterback who has succeeded at a high level in the NFL with fewer than 20 starts at the college level.
6: You're going to be drafted next year. 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Do you really want to be a Jet? 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Dylan Raiola, you know, we talk about him, kind of weird guy. 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
6: 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I think it was a smart decision by both those quarterbacks. 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
5: Indiana beating Ohio State. 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
5: Do you think Bo Nix is mad that he was the fifth quarterback taken in his draft class?
6: No. Because he just watched the playoffs, the wild card round.
5: He's the one seed in the AFC with Sean Payton. And why did Sean Payton take him? Experience.
6: Between the ears,
5: 6th-year player. I like it for Dante Moore. I think Ty Simpson at Alabama is making a mistake, as I've said. But again, time will tell. But as I've said, you find me the quarterback who has succeeded at a high level in the NFL with fewer than 20 starts at the college level.
6: You're going to be drafted next year. Where it's going to be doesn't matter. Do you really want to be a Jet? Because that's probably where you're going to be anyways. But getting those starts is important. Dylan Raiola, you know, we talk about him, kind of weird guy. He's always trying to mimic and
5: trying to mature.
6: Mature. He needs to, and that's the key word right there. He needs to mature and get a year just like what Dante had to do, essentially, where he sits back and sits a year. I think it was a smart decision by both those quarterbacks. Go to play at Oregon, and also for Dylan Raiola. Get a year behind Dante Moore and get ready for that next season where you can be the backup and then be the starter after that at a really good program.
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1: Back on the show on a Friday edition, Ed Clements and Jeff Ward. NFL story of the day is that Tony Romo, broadcaster for CBS, former Cowboy quarterback, suspended by CBS after his arrest in Wisconsin for drinking while driving. There's another charge that they call it in Wisconsin. But he's now been suspended by CBS for an unannounced amount of time. They already have named J.J. Watt to be his replacement up there with Jim Nantz at the booth. Number one team for CBS. Tony makes $9 million a year. I think we, Jeff and I both agree it could be curtains. Maybe they're looking out of a way to get away from his contract. He makes $9 million, which is a ton of money. Remember, Tom Brady makes $37 million, which is outrageous. One other sports note today. I know you saw this, Jeff. Victor Wembanyama this afternoon signed a deal with Nike for his own shoes, and they're not releasing the monetary terms. I did some digging. It's going to be an unbelievable deal. For example, LeBron James signed his first Nike deal in 2003, straight out of high school. That was a 7-year, $87 million deal. Kobe Bryant signed a huge deal in 1996. So I don't know. They're not releasing numbers. Any guesstimate what those numbers could be for Victor Wembanyama? Kevin Durant signed a big deal, a $60 million deal with Adidas back in 2007. So maybe another $250 million for me?
2: Yeah.
1: Good Lord.
2: What if you just did it by the size of the shoe?
1: Mm-hmm.
2: By the length.
1: You can't sell many, 18 and a half, whatever.
2: I know.
1: Remember who started this?
2: Did you say it was Nike?
1: Uh-huh.
2: Wow.
1: Yeah.
2: What a get for them.
1: You know who started all this shoe stuff?
2: You're probably going to say somebody. I mean, I the obvious is...
1: In basketball.
2: Jordan. But
1: yeah, Jordan. That's what I was going to say.
2: Okay, there was a movie made about that.
1: I know. Yes, I know. Ben Affleck was in it. And
2: yeah.
1: It's a great movie. 1984 deal. Nike and Michael Jordan. Nike paid Jordan $2.5 million over 5 years and gave him his own signature shoe line.
2: But they're still paying him.
1: Yeah.
2: I mean, the residuals he gets from, and I can't remember the whole package deal, is Nike, Hanes, I want to say even Gatorade, but I'm not sure.
1: And now he has his own independent brand with, the Michael Jordan. North Carolina wears.
2: Yeah, Michigan wears it.
1: Golfers wear it, yeah.
2: Michigan wears it.
1: Yeah.
2: Well,
1: that's.
2: I assume Victor Wembanyama breaks every...
1: Oh, it has to.
2: Every income record there is in the NFL that we've ever... I mean, the NBA we've ever known.
1: Yeah, we've ever known. Yeah.
2: I wonder if he'll become the highest paid athlete in the world.
1: You know, Tiger signed a $40 million deal years ago with Nike Golf, and that was unheard of in the world of golf. He may be.
2: Yeah, I wonder if Victor Wembanyama will be the highest paid athlete. He'll be paid more. Would he be paid more than your man, Kylian Mbappe?
1: Mr. France Soccer.
2: Yeah.
3: Juan Soto got $765 million from the Mets.
1: Juan Soto for his contract with the Mets. Yeah, I was talking off the field stuff.
3: Oh, okay.
2: I mean, if you put it all together, Victor Wembanyama is the highest paid athlete in the world.
1: Well, those Mets have got their bang for their buck, haven't they?
2: Yeah, right. It's all working out for them. Yeah, of course.
1: Yeah.
2: Now, I think they're getting in probably. I mean, it's probably a smart deal right now. He's not going in. I mean, he's not going to leave the stage. He's a teenager who has a game that we've never seen before.
1: And Nike has such a presence worldwide. As they like to say.
2: Adidas is pretty amazing to me. Their comeback is pretty remarkable. Adidas was, them making it back domestically is a big deal. Adidas has always been a European soccer brand, huge, because that's where the whole thing started. And I believe it was...
1: They got in the football game, college football game. Texas used to have Adidas, yeah.
2: So I believe it, you know what celebrity... Is of Adidas fame?
1: Can't off the top of my head. I don't remember.
2: Julia Louise Dreyfus.
1: Is that right?
2: Her brother?
3: Really?
2: I believe her brother somebody listening is going to try to correct me.
3: A Friends fame?
2: No, hang on.
3: Of a Seinfeld fame?
2: Hang on.
4: Herb,
2: I believe her brother was the CEO of Adidas.
4: Wow, well, maybe. Well,
2: and one of the largest shareholders at one time. She comes from a big, billion
4: wealthy family.
2: French family that I believe made their money in shipping.
4: Mm.
2: So look it up, Trey. I could be delirious right now. I didn't sleep for 2 days, so.
4: Yeah, eat some Cheetos and drink your wine there.
2: But how about that piece of trivia?
4: That's a really nice piece of trivia. Now back on
2: Oh my gosh, you're obsessing on this. Stop it.
4: Through that.
2: They're murdered. So I watched the Bob Dylan, Chalamet.
4: They are changing. Oh, brother, old sister. I never could understand him.
2: No, I know. It did make me appreciate the folk movement, and the folk music people thought he was becoming too edgy and rocky even for them.
4: Really?
2: Yeah, which is kind of the premise of the movie.
4: Lay across my big brass bed.
2: And he and Joan Baez had a thing going.
4: Oh, really?
2: Yeah, in the movie, she's very attractive. I don't know if that's true in real life.
4: She was very attractive during the day in the early 60s.
2: Is that right? Okay.
4: Oh, yeah, sure.
2: All right, well. And he's a great actor. I mean, it's not an easy role to play, to sound like Bob Dylan. It was weird to me because it was a really interesting story. It was an interesting story about the times and sort of folk music and Dylan's songwriting, which is great. And then just stopped.
4: Yeah.
2: Like, because I'm sitting there. I said, well, wait a second. Doesn't the Vietnam War happen soon, and isn't he a bigger deal then? And then it just ended. I didn't know.
4: Joan Baez was. She was a big anti-war activist.
2: I thought Dylan's songs were about. What's the song, Knocking on Heaven's Door? Is that about a soldier dying?
4: Knocking on Heaven's Door. I don't know.
2: It's a great piece of songwriting.
4: Yeah.
2: I like depressing song, stuff. I mean, he's been to Austin a ton.
4: Our old buddy Ed Mayberry of KLBJ FM.
2: Oh, yeah.
4: He and Ed were friends. Ed, you know, knew friends with Yoko Ono. So did Langer, and so did Jody Denberg and stuff.
2: He won a Nobel Prize.
4: He did?
2: And didn't show up to get it.
4: Wow.
2: Mm-hmm. There you go.
4: Didn't want to go to Sweden?
2: I don't know why. You talk about murder shows, I watch the Bob Dylan biopic. Johnny Cash was a fan of his, according to the movie. Mm. And they shared letters together because Johnny Cash really admired his songwriting. And I don't know much about this time, but in the movie, they're playing in San Francisco at some festival. Mm-hmm. And Johnny Cash is playing. And the character they had playing Johnny Cash didn't look anything like Johnny Cash.
4: It wasn't Joaquin Phillips?
2: No.
3: Are you talking about Walk the Line?
4: No, this is another one?
2: In whatever the biopic of, there's a weird name for the Bob Dylan biopic. But Johnny Cash, according to the biopic, was a big fan. They were fans of each other.
3: Oh, yeah, I did see that. Yeah,
2: and they were playing at the same show, and the dude who looked like Johnny Cash, I figured that was Johnny Cash, but looked nothing like him.
4: Well, Johnny Cash loved the Beatles, and he covered a couple of Beatles songs.
2: I did not know.
4: Oh, yeah, he did that.
2: He was a fan of Bob Dylan.
4: I remember.
2: Now, in the movie, it's kind of a funny relationship they had. It was pretty funny.
4: Was it the best biopic you've seen in musicians? I still think the Johnny Walk the Line was spectacular.
2: Yeah.
4: With Reese Witherspoon and Joaquin Phillips.
2: I don't think this
4: Phillips.
2: Was as good as that, yeah.
4: I love that.
2: I thought that was great.
4: You know a good one that's under the radar is the Buddy Holly one with that crazy man.
3: Gary Busey.
2: I've seen that one.
4: That'll be the day.
2: Did you not like the Freddie Mercury Queen
4: one? I love that one, too, with, what's it, Rami Malek.
3: I don't think that one told the whole story.
2: Yeah.
3: I don't like movies that don't tell the whole story.
2: What about the Michael Jackson one that's out?
4: I've not seen it. I talk nothing about his sexual indiscretions, just mostly about the music. So,
2: I've heard that they paint the parents as pretty bad people.
4: I think they were.
2: Which is true.
4: I think they were bad, yeah.
3: They made a Jackson 5 movie like a long time ago, I liked.
2: Because I grew up with Michael Jackson, but the...
4: Did you ever go to his ranch out there?
2: I did not.
4: Oh, I think you grew up with him. I thought, you
2: think he invited me
4: grew up
2: there,
4: with the music. Okay, excuse me.
2: No. Is Janet Jackson his sister?
4: Yes.
2: Okay.
3: Yeah.
2: And she was never a part of the Jackson 5
4: or
2: anything close?
4: No, that was all guys.
2: Okay.
4: Yeah.
2: That's all I got. You talk about the murder show, I got Bob Dylan biopic. It was interesting. I mean, it makes you appreciate You know, I'm an anarchist, you know.
4: Mm-hmm.
2: So, mate, I appreciate the songwriting. The singing, he's, you know, he can't sing. Not very well.
4: Bob Dylan?
2: Yeah.
4: But I think it was more of the time.
2: I know. But watching it makes you realize why people liked it. Mm-hmm. It was more, how do I say this? It was sort of poetic.
4: Yeah.
2: And the folk genre was really into the poetry of his songs, which I kind of, I now appreciate more before I watch the movie. I get that. So, and he went to the hospital regularly to visit Woody Guthrie.
4: Really?
2: And Woody Guthrie, I'm not quite sure what's wrong with him in the movie, but he admired Dylan's work.
4: Yeah.
2: So, that's it.
4: Well, Woody Guthrie, they're sort of similar, very independent, very, very American.
2: I don't know, he had a speaking role. I'm not even sure what was wrong with him. He was in a hospital bed the entire movie.
4: Probably old, yeah, at that time.
2: And that was it. I had a wine and sat on the couch and watched that.
4: Well, that's it.
2: Yeah.
4: Very pleasant evening.
2: Yeah.
4: Yeah. Now, tomorrow on our show, Sports Saturday, 15th Club, and on the End Zone Club, you know what tomorrow is? Tomorrow is the 60th anniversary of the UT Tower shooting.
2: What's wrong with you today? Are you just focused on murder?
3: Very macabre.
2: Are you just focused on murder?
4: Well, I'm just... I'm talking history here, Jeff.
2: You want to do Manson? Yeah, you watched Trey's morbid stand-up bit, and now you've gone full murder.
4: No, I'm just trying to promote a show tomorrow. Tomorrow's the 60th anniversary of Charles Whitman getting on top of the tower and killing people. He'd killed his mother. He killed his wife. He killed 15 people, 31 injured. And tomorrow on our show around 6:30, we're going to have my friend Forrest Priest, advertising guy, now a writer in Austin, lifetime Austin guy, went to UT and stayed. He was there right across from the tower on the drag on Guadalupe. And I'll find out the story tomorrow. He just left either the barber shop over there. What was it? Yeah, barber shop, or there was a restaurant.
2: Was it Goodall Wooten?
4: It was right around Goodall Wooten.
2: Yeah.
4: He walked out and they heard the pop, pop, pop. And then a guy right to the left of him took a bullet and died. So we'll talk about that tomorrow. 60 years ago, Charles Whitman, the first mass murder in American
2: people
4: history.
2: Say, we never used to have shootings.
4: We did.
2: Wait a minute, we had two of them in Austin, the tower, and then we had a school shooting when I was in middle school. I think not even quite middle school. There was a guy shot his teacher here in Austin.
4: Yeah, I know the family.
2: So, what more morbid things do you want to talk about? Your mother murder talk you want to go into?
4: No, I was just fascinated by
2: death and destruction. You want to talk about earthquakes next?
4: Brittany Griner's getting a divorce. I want to talk about that. God love her.
3: Oh, yeah, I saw that.
4: Brittany Griner, freed from Russia, is divorcing her wife, Shira Lee, after a couple of years of marriage. Irrevocable differences.
2: Yeah, whatever.
4: Yeah, and I've never gotten your take on this. I'm a bit confused on this FIFA deal.
2: Oh, boy.
4: How the head of FIFA wants to sell the rights to the World Cup to an investment
2: group. Do you think it traces back to?
4: It traces back, what I read, to the White House and President Trump.
2: Pull up the video.
4: Pull up the video.
2: Very good commentary.
4: But Trump said today he has had no talks with Infantino.
2: Gianna Infantino. As people heard during the World Cup, the rest of the world has known this for years. FIFA has a long history of corruption, bribery. People have gone to jail. In fact, there were people making payments to people in the United States that went to jail. FIFA is a nonprofit, so the money they make goes back to the member countries or their soccer federations of each country, right?
4: Tremendous amount of money, $20 million this year?
2: $20 billion.
4: But how much to every country?
2: Whatever, split that up amongst, I believe, 200 members. So, is it coincidence? I'll say this politely just to not make the MAGA fans all worked up. Coincidence that Jared Kushner, the son-in-law of Donald Trump, sketchy father to say the least, not Trump, his dad, Jared Kushner takes credit, much of the credit, for the United States getting North America getting the World Cup.
4: Yeah.
2: Gianna Infantino is pals with Trump, gave him a fake award.
4: It wasn't fake. It was a FIFA award. It was the first ever.
2: First ever. It was just made up for him. And so, next thing you know, of course, the World Cup that was here that was hugely successful, made it more money than ever. There were sketchy things that went on, including a phone call made to get a U.S. player back in a game.
4: Right.
2: But the rest of the world has known that this organization is corrupt. So, it's nonprofit, but all of a sudden, this week, Infantino announces, we're going to sell 20% of the World Cup.
4: His proposal is to raise up to $20 billion by selling equity stakes for the world's most prestigious soccer tournament. Amidst the turmoil, Trump clarified he has not discussed the investment project with FIFA president, but the investment proposal known as FIFA Forward Enterprise was officially submitted by Thrive Eternal, a permanent holding company founded by venture capitalist Josh Kushner, the brother of Trump's son-in-law, Jared Kushner.
2: Yeah.
4: Wow, that is a little cozy.
2: A little cozy. Trey, play it. This is how the rest of the world is reacting.
5: This is the end of football as we know it. This is financial hijacking of the highest order. FIFA's president, Gianni Infantino, has announced he will sell a 20% stake in FIFA at a $20 billion valuation. But FIFA is a non-profit, so legally speaking, this shouldn't be allowed. How is this possible? Technically, Infantino isn't selling FIFA. Instead, he's selling the FIFA Forward Enterprise, which is a new for-profit entity that he just made up, which will also now house all of FIFA's media and commercial rights, i.e. all the ways FIFA makes money. Infantino, who presented Trump with the very first FIFA Peace Prize, has now taken a page out of Trump's financial playbook. He is now using financial engineering to steal from one of the most storied institutions in the world and then redistribute those funds to his financial backers and ultimately to himself. If that sounds almost exactly the same as what Trump has done with the White House, it is. It's not a coincidence that the two of them have become very close friends.
2: Do most Americans care? No. But to the rest of the world, here's why it matters. The European countries have said, we're out. We're not playing.
4: Mm-hmm.
2: Which is, 80% of the viewership. The next World Cup, part of it is set to take place in Spain. And so this is like the final tipping point. People around the world have complained. I don't know as much as the rest of the world, but they've complained about how corrupt this operation is for years. But it's voted on by a majority of the countries. And so it's so slimy. They did that deal with Qatar, of which most Europeans have said, why are we even doing this? They violate every human rights record there is, and they have no soccer. They don't even have any stadiums.
4: And so they had to build stadiums.
2: They build stadiums, yeah. So it's a sketchy, it's just a bad organization. And so the rest of the world is saying, that's it, this is the tipping point. The fact that, for anyone that defends and says, oh, there's no connection to Trump, are you kidding me? His son-in-law's name is involved.
4: His son-in-law's
2: brother.
4: They're
2: financing this deal, and they make money off of this deal. Don't say it's a coincidence.
4: He denied. He was at Camp David today and told reporters he hasn't talked to Infantino about this at all. I don't believe that, per se. I believe that by the name, the Trump Kushner name, and good Lord, I take offense, and I don't want to get political, but my God, how much money is this family, the Trump and Kushner, making over the four-year term?
2: I know.
4: Yeah, it's incredible.
2: It goes even further. The rest of the world started getting really upset when Kushner and the Kushner family, that's Trump's daughter, were invited to the World Cup draw. And people around the world were going, what are they doing here? What kind of relation? What are you doing? And so people started asking serious questions, and it just got worse during the World Cup. And now you're trying to sell a nonprofit, and you sit on a board that's going to make money from it. In a much, much larger scale, it's sort of like college football. But imagine if some shady dudes were owning part of college football and selling off the rights, and they were connected to the White House.
4: Yeah.
2: That's kind of what this is, 20X. And now that the Europeans have said, we're drawing a line, we're not playing until this all gets blown up and fixed. So, but the problem is, or not a problem, the issue is, does everybody, including smaller countries that need the money, are they making enough money where they're saying, we don't really care if it's corrupt.
4: Mm-hmm.
2: We're getting paid. That's what's happened historically. So it's a slimy deal. The fact that it was here and all of a sudden this happens a month after the World Cup, don't say that the Trump family handprints are not all over this. They are.
4: Yeah, they are.
2: I mean, this is just, you can't even hide it. And the Infantino, I mean, think about what they did to the Iran team.
4: Made him stay in Mexico.
2: I mean, you know, to say, well, this is not politics, it's sports. There's politics all over this tournament. And that's not new. It's just that this time it's the U.S. And the Euros have said, you sold the tournament rights. We're out.
4: Yeah.
2: So I don't know what happens. I mean, I don't know how far this goes.
4: But it's a little too cozy for me.
2: It's way too cozy.
4: Yeah, a
2: little too cozy. It's way too cozy.
4: Yeah.
2: Now, this is not new for FIFA. I mean, Infantino is just as corrupt as the people before him, some of whom went to prison. It's no different than the days of the IOC. They're just, anytime you get commercial entities that close to politics, you can assume the worst.
4: And that goes back to Avery Brundage in the United States closing to Hitler in World War II.
2: There you go.
4: Pre-World
2: exactly.
4: War II in the 1930s.
2: I took that class too.
4: 1936
2: games. John Hoberman.
4: What was the class?
2: Olympics and Society.
4: Olympics and Society.
2: History credit. Yeah, it was a fascinating class.
4: And that was that 36 Olympics when Jesse Owens went crazy. And,
2: yeah.
4: You know.
2: Dr. John Hoberman was an expert on the Olympic politics.
4: Is that right?
2: Yeah, wow. Fascinating guy.
4: We got to take a break. After this break, I saw the list today. I don't know if you saw it. I'm a subscriber to the American Statesman website. I don't take the paper anymore. I really miss it, you know, going out to
2: You don't get it at all? You don't walk out there at all?
4: Oh, I don't get my
2: Not
4: my,
2: even the Sunday edition?
4: No, not, you know, my robe, get out there and get it.
2: I get a hard copy of the New York Times on Sunday.
4: Do you?
2: It's fantastic.
4: That's great reading.
2: I mean, it could sit there. You can do the business section for 3 days. You can do the opinion section for 2 days.
4: Got a great magazine, too.
2: Oh, it's fantastic.
4: Yeah. $5 or $7, how much is it now?
2: I pay $5.
4: Do you?
2: Yeah. I subscribe to Front Office Sports, which is an economics thing, like 3 or 4 versions of the Times, whichever sections they are.
4: Mm-hmm. You mean the hard copy or on the
2: web? I do the web. Sports. The Athletic.
3: Yeah.
2: The Athletic has four different sections. It has FC, which is soccer. It has something about college football, which is out of this world good. It has the NFL one. There's no way the average person could spend that much time, nor should you.
4: It's a great source of all sports.
3: They have good motorsports coverage, too.
4: Do they really?
2: Yeah. I mean, it is laid out. It is so brilliant how they laid it out. And the interaction, and they have a video portion, too, where they shoot podcasts and stuff like that. It's a brilliant media company.
4: The best sports section still to me in Texas is the Morning News, Dallas Morning News still. And I don't get the hard copy of that anymore. I just read, you know, my friend Kevin Sheridan and Brad Townsend and those guys.
2: Kevin Sheridan's still with the
4: Kevin column? Sheridan, yeah.
2: Wow.
4: I think I have him on when you're usually gone.
2: Does he ask about me?
4: Yeah, he does. That's number 23.
2: Yeah.
4: He's a good guy.
2: He used to interview me.
4: Really good guy. Yeah, really good guy. Okay, we're going to take a break. After this break, American Statesman Sports Writers did the top 20 best baseball players in Texas Longhorns baseball history. I'm going to pick your brain. I agree with a lot of it, and I think some people are too low. Some people may be too high, in my opinion. We'll talk more about that next on 1027 ESPN.
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4: Welcome back. Before the onslaught of football, the American Statesman had their best Longhorn baseball players of all time. I thought it was a fascinating look at some great, great Longhorn players. And Jeff, I want to pick your brain about this. Number one on their list, and I do not disagree, the all-time greatest Longhorn of all time, in their opinion, in my opinion, baseball-wise, is...
2: You're asking my opinion?
4: I'm asking your opinion. Who do you think number one is?
2: Well, who I think their pick versus my pick
4: okay.
2: might be different.
4: Okay, their pick, I'll tell you, their pick is...
2: I'm going to say it's Bert Hooten.
4: No, their pick is Brooks Kieschnick.
2: I was going to have him number two. Greg Swindell would be one, in my opinion.
4: Okay, he's number two in their list.
2: Oh,
4: Greg
2: okay,
4: is, yeah.
2: okay. All right, so I would go Greg Swindell. Greg Swindell is on the list of greatest careers...
4: Oh, my gosh.
2: ...of any... Yeah. Well, of any athlete at Texas in any sport. And the others would be, I said careers. The others would be T.J. Ford,
4: mm-hmm.
2: Ricky Williams, and then go and list a bunch of swimmers.
4: Swindell holds a school record for strikeouts, shutouts, also among the leaders in innings yeah. pitched, complete games, yeah. career ERA.
2: Yeah,
4: he had a 43-8 record, three-time first-team All-American, won the Baseball Association Freshman of the Year Award, the National Player of the Year, and the Southwest Conference Player of the Awards in consecutive years.
2: He and Ricky Williams might have had the greatest careers at Texas of anybody of all time.
4: Kieschnick is the only player to win the yeah. Dick Houser Award for the nation's top player, and three times he was named the All-American. So their list,
2: okay.
4: Kieschnick one, Swindell two,
2: okay.
4: three, and I don't disagree with this, Keith Moreland,
2: okay.
4: Woo!
2: Yeah.
4: Co-captain, 75 national championship team. Moreland was a three-time All-American. Just an unbelievable player.
2: Arguably the greatest hitter ever in Texas. Arguably the greatest. I'm not even sure it's arguable.
4: Saw him at home run at Clark Field in the last year at Clark Field, Jeff. The ball is still going. It's still going. It was still going. He was number three.
2: So three, hang on. And then
4: number
2: it was,
4: four
2: Bert
4: is your man.
2: Bert Hooten.
4: Bert's yeah. number four. What a nice guy.
2: So,
4: Bert Hooten, number four. Had a great... Major league.
2: I don't know if the numbers are going to be big enough. Spike Owen is going to be in the top 10.
4: He's on the list. Let me just go through it. Houston Street is number 5.
3: Okay. Angels legend.
4: The great, yep. great reliever. Number 6 is Kirk Dressendorfer.
2: Yes.
4: A hoss. Yep. He played during the Coach Gus years, 88
2: to
4: 90.
2: He's like Swindell 1B.
4: Yes, pitched so many innings.
2: Yeah.
4: 18-2 record, 176 strikeouts in 89. He was
2: fair.
4: Number six, number seven, Roger Clemens.
3: The Rocket,
4: 82, 83.
2: I mean, this is going to sound weird. There might be guys college-wise that were better than him. People assume he was. Remember, he was the third guy on that staff.
4: Schiraldi was on that staff.
2: Who was two? Mike Capel, maybe.
4: I don't know.
2: Okay, keep going.
4: He's number seven. Number eight is our friend Spike Owen.
2: Okay,
4: really wonderful. Yep. Shortstop, 82 World Series National Championship team. Number nine is Taylor Youngman.
2: Okay.
4: National Player of the Year, All-American pitcher. Number 10, Scott Bryant.
2: Oh, okay.
4: He could hit. That dude can
2: hit. Top five hitters of all time.
4: And still, he's a great golfer. I see him at Austin Country Club. Looks like $1 million. Number 11 is Ivan Melendez, the power hitter.
2: Yep.
4: Had a great, great time at Texas. Number 12 is your friend Calvin Schiraldi.
2: Okay.
4: Westlake guy, correct?
2: Yep.
4: Westlake guy. He's number 12. Number 13, Richard Wortham.
2: Okay.
4: Played 75 career games, was the first 50-game winner in UT history.
2: Yeah, that period of 73 to, like, 75 has some of the best players of all time on it.
4: Oh, yeah.
2: My man Ice, Jim Gideon.
4: Well, he's on the list, too.
2: Okay, he should be.
4: Kyle Russell is number 14. He played 06 and 08, back-to-back Big 12 titles while becoming the Longhorns' all-time home run leader. Kind of under the radar, Kyle Russell. Number 15 was one of my favorite players, Calvin Murray.
2: Woo-hoo-hoo.
4: Yeah. 90 to 92.
2: Fair.
4: Wonderful player, fast, great outfielder.
2: Yep.
4: Number 16, Drew Stubbs. Oh my gosh, Drew Stubbs, great guy in the real estate business here, works for Lincoln Properties. Wonderful guy. He was 16. Number 17, your man, Jim Gideon. Look at Gideon. Look at a picture of Gideon. Isn't that great? 73-75.
2: He was my coach in summer league.
4: Is that right?
2: Yeah.
4: Is that right?
2: Yep.
4: Dominant 17-0 in 1975. He was 17-0.
2: Yeah. Was he the first pick of the Rangers?
4: He was.
2: Yeah.
4: He threw a no-hitter, earning a win over South Carolina.
2: Batting practice to us.
4: Really?
2: Yeah.
4: Number 18, Cody Clemens, Roger's son. Really, really good player. Number 19, David Chalk. David Chalk played 69-72. Number 20, Bill Bates.
2: Little Bill Bates. Second baseman.
4: Yeah. 83-85, and that's the top 20. Good list.
2: Yeah, I'm all right with that.
4: Trying to rack my brain. Who do they leave out? I can't, on the top of my head.
2: I mean, off the championship team of 82, the rotation went Schiraldi, Kurt Killingsworth was their reliever, but he was also a great hitter. I thought Sherrall and Mike Capel may have been two. Played against him in high school. And then I think Clemens was the third guy. Mm. That's how good they were. All right.
4: Very controversial when Coach Gus retired Rogers number 21.
2: Yeah.
4: And he did that without talking to DeLoss and just did it on his own because he liked Roger, of course, but he likes Swindell. Swindell was a better number 21.
2: Yeah.
4: While pitching,
2: like I said,
4: at Texas.
2: I mean, there's, I would argue that Ricky Williams and Greg Swindell had the best total careers of anyone ever to play at Texas in any sport.
4: Mm.
2: Vince Young had a great season and a half. Earl Campbell had a great 2 years.
4: He did.
2: Ricky Williams had a great 3.5 years. Greg Swindell had an off the charts great 4 years.
4: Yeah.
2: TJ Ford did too.
4: TJ Ford was
2: back
4: great.
2: When guys would play that length of time, so it's hard to compare. But the Swindell numbers are just ridiculous.
4: Yeah,
2: I mean, he just owned games. He owned them.
4: Yeah,
2: how long he played in the majors forever?
4: Long time.
2: Forever.
4: Got a World Series ring with Arizona.
2: Arizona.
4: But
2: I'm good with that list.
4: Yeah, I'm good with that list too. Probably
2: you can make, I missed it before my time, you could probably make an argument for more of those guys from like 75.
4: Yeah.
2: Because they were ridiculous.
4: Really, really, really good. You could make a claim for Tommy Harmon, the catcher.
2: Okay.
4: And also but James Street, the pitcher.
2: Yeah.
4: Perfect game.
2: That's what I've heard.
4: Perfect game. Yeah. Here's another pitcher for Texas.
2: Oh, boy, here we go.
4: Bobby Lane.
2: Oh, my.
4: Bobby Lane.
2: How many times did you see him pitch?
4: I never saw him pitch. I heard
2: you
4: stories.
2: You didn't see him in the 48 game?
4: No.
2: Huh.
4: That was Charlie Munson when they won 49-50.
2: Oh, my.
4: Rooster Andrews would give Bobby Lane beer in the dugouts.
2: Nice.
4: Well, hey, Bobby, you need a beer. Need a beer. He'd drink a beer and put his arm in the ice bucket that Rooster Andrews would take to the dugouts. Yeah. All right. I got to take a final break. After this break, more on. Oh, when, before.
2: Did you talk about. You know, somebody asked this question. Mike Neiman, ATX tweets, did Ed say schnapps? Mm-hmm. Flies back to peach fuzzy navels at the Castilian in the 80s.
4: Oh my gosh,
2: the Castilian.
4: The
2: Castilian. I don't even want to tell stories.
4: Schnapps. You know, the drink, schnapps. Yeah. Yeah. Have a schnapps chaser after drinking a beer.
2: He claims you said snaps.
4: I didn't think snaps. I said schnapps. That was at the Wisconsin bar. Snaps?
2: Here's a tweet. Not top 20 all time, but 10 in excitement factor. Eric Metcalf. You know, Eric is
4: football player.
2: Overlooked.
4: You recruited him?
2: I did. I took him on his recruiting visit.
4: School uniform he wore. You picked him up at the airport?
2: I did. I picked him up.
4: Tell him, take off that damn uniform. We're looking for girls.
2: Yeah, kind of. And he said, I don't drink. I said, well, we got a rough night ahead, Eric. I know you're really important and all, but that's Friday night. And Eric Metcalf, you're going to scream when I say this. Eric Metcalf was Christian McCaffrey before Christian McCaffrey.
4: I don't disagree with that. He was smooth.
2: We didn't know what to do with him necessarily because he's a 185-pound back who could catch like crazy. He just needed to touch the ball the whole time. And so he was used as well as we could use him. But nowadays, he would be a bigger deal because that time period, if you're a running back, you weighed 230 and you went off tackle.
4: Mm-hmm.
2: Or you were, you know, Eric Dickerson or something. He was one of the greatest long jumpers in college sports. And his primary focus was to get to the Olympics. But the guy could outrun everybody in the field. It was just figuring out a way to throw to a back that was just kind of unheard of at the time. But he had a much better career than people realized. And he had a better NFL career than people realized.
3: Yeah, he was great on the Falcons.
2: Yeah, I mean, they just, you know, he played on bad teams. One of the greatest punt returners I've ever seen. But, yeah, and a great guy, too.
3: Didn't he play with Jeff George on the Falcons?
2: He might have. But, man, if the ball touched his hands, just look out. He's just going to make you look stupid. You know, his dad was famous, too, so
4: yeah,
2: that was always hanging around. Yeah, I always felt like he was one of the most – two of the most underappreciated football players at Texas, in my opinion, were Eric Metcalf and James Brown.
4: James Brown really was.
2: James Brown, people just – I don't know why people don't want to acknowledge how good he was. Just running an offense, pure passer, didn't do stupid stuff with the ball. I mean – really just ran an offense incredibly well. Love that guy as a player. He's rarely ever talked about. People never mention him.
4: How were the records when he played at Texas?
2: Who?
4: Eric.
2: How were they?
4: Uh-huh.
2: Like, what do you mean? Do we have them?
4: Record? No, I mean the records. I can't remember.
2: I think he had for a while. I mean, I guess Ricky Williams may have broken. I assume he probably had a record for yards from scrimmage.
4: He was there.
2: Mid
4: 80s. Yeah, 87.
2: I played with Eric.
4: Yeah.
2: 2 or 3 years. Yeah. I thought we used him pretty well. But it was just, people just didn't get it. Like, you either handed a ball to a guy or he was a receiver. And it was a weird time to try to figure out how. And I'm not even sure at the time the NFL knew what to do with him. You just had, the secret was you had to get him in space. Like, Christian McCaffrey's a little bigger than Eric Metcalf and can play off tackle, but they're the same kind of player, except Eric Metcalf may have been even faster.
4: He still holds the record for most career receptions by a running back at 125.
2: Yeah.
4: Most career receiving yards by a running back of 1,394.
2: I believe it.
4: Most receiving yards by a running back in one season, 556. He is the only player in Texas history to lead the team in all-purpose yards all 4 years.
2: Yeah.
4: And one of the only three players to have 100-yard rushing and 100-yard receiving games in a single game. Went to the two Blue Bonnet Bowls and led them victory in the 87 game.
2: Oh, boy. A great Blue Bonnet Bowl.
4: Yeah.
2: I played in one of those.
3: Was that the game against Air Force?
2: Yeah. Was that the one you told me you were watching?
3: Yeah, I saw that on TikTok.
2: Boy, on TikTok. Yeah, I'll tell you something about that game. First of all, it was stupid, and I had a wild week, but I won't tell you that.
4: Okay.
2: At one point in the game, I'm not quite sure what happened.
4: Down at the Dome?
2: Was it a Rice Stadium or the Dome?
3: I think it was the Cotton Bowl.
2: It was outdoors because the
3: It was Rice. Yeah,
2: the wind was blowing
3: Rice.
2: Like 45 miles per
4: Rice
2: hour.
4: Stadium then.
2: So the wind's blowing like crazy. So we score a touchdown, I think, or kick a field goal, whatever, and we get multiple unsportsmanlike conduct penalties on the play. I'm not sure who's punching who in the face or why they did it. We're kicking off from our 10.
4: Oh, my gosh.
2: We had so many penalties. And, we kicked off from our 10.
4: And the Astro Blue Bonnet Bowl.
2: And our head coach said, "What the hell just happened?" And I said, "Coach, the ref just told me we have 345 yards in penalties on this kick." And sure enough, we did. We were kicking from the 10.
4: Well, I'd hate to correct you, but this 87 game was played in the Astrodome.
3: This was 85.
2: I think it was 85 or 86.
4: Okay, you didn't play an 87 game.
2: No.
4: Okay, this was the 87
2: game. Yeah, Eric was in that game.
4: This is Brett Stafford, Tony Jones.
2: Yeah. They played Pittsburgh, I think.
4: They did, 132-27. Yeah. So you're in the 85.
2: Yeah, it sounds about right.
3: Yeah, that's the game I saw. I was so shocked.
2: You just randomly watching that game?
3: Yeah, it just randomly came up on FYP, and I was
2: Did I randomly appear in the screen?
3: Yeah, I was like, hey, that's Jeff. I didn't really get a close up. The quality was definitely 80s quality. But
2: I'll tell you a wild story off the air about that week. Famous person decided to send a limo to pick me up after practice.
4: A famous person sent you in a limo.
2: Famous former Texas player.
4: Air Force One, 24-16.
2: Yeah, it was terrible.
4: 42,000 folks.
2: Okay.
4: Were there. Hearty souls, as they say in the world of sports.
2: It was really stupid, I can tell you that. Yeah. Nobody cared.
4: Don't you love Rice Stadium, though? That's a great stadium.
2: Not really. It was awful.
4: Why was it awful?
2: Because it was a miserable game that meant zero.
4: Is that the one y'all didn't want to go to? They had the vote. No, that was a Anaheim.
2: Oh,
4: deal.
2: God.
4: You heard this story, Trey?
2: I broke my arm in that game.
4: That's the game you got beat by the Aggies and the bowl officials there. And
2: well, yeah, because they picked the bowl games, and so we didn't have any games left to go to because they already picked people, and we lost. And so they go, hey, we've got an option to go to blah, blah, blah game. And guys go, F no. We're going to the game. And so we had like 12 guys that are going to get drafted. They said, I'm out.
4: Really? 12? Yeah. And that happened even then?
2: Well, they went on the trip. They just didn't try to tackle or block anybody.
4: Mm-hmm.
2: And so it was a total disaster.
4: You had 3 field goals in that game.
2: Which game?
4: The Air Force loss. You had
2: I thought I had a record in that game.
4: You had a 24-yard field goal. You had a 31. Then you had a 28.
2: That's it.
4: Yeah, Texas had 14 first downs, 49 yards rushing, 214 passing.
2: Mm.
4: Yeah. Falcons were 12-1 that year.
2: Yeah, they were really good.
4: Yeah.
2: Really good, actually. They're getting recruited by them, too.
4: Air Force.
2: Yeah.
4: All right.
2: Thought it was going to be Maverick, Top Gun. Yeah, I'm not kidding. I really thought it was cool.
4: Why didn't you do that?
2: You know, it's funny. I had all the stuff they wanted, but.
4: You have grades?
2: Yeah.
4: Okay.
2: They ran the option. They said, we think you could do that. And I said, you know, here's the deal. I don't know if I can do that yelling in my face stuff.
4: Yeah.
2: You know, like I want to fly jets. I got it. I get all that. But man, what about the social life?
4: Yeah.
2: It's not quite. So
4: what about the chicks? Yeah, what about the Air Force base?
2: Yeah, pretty much. Little, I mean, I admire them. They're really good too.
4: Mm-hmm.
2: I mean, they're a really good team.
4: And they're American heroes too. Yeah, flying yeah. and everything
2: and
4: around.
2: We were
4: world.
2: Just a bunch of screw ups.
4: Hey, join us live from Lake LBJ.
2: I'll tell you about that week leading up to it.
4: Okay.
2: Oh, Lee. Boy.
4: Okay.
2: Oh, boy.
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14: Arch Manning will be the second best quarterback on the field in every remaining game Texas has.
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14: 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Yeah, sure. He is 75th in quarterback rating, which is about right. Mm-hmm. He's been the second best quarterback on the field against Ohio State, UTEP, Florida, and now Kentucky.
4: 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I'll give him that.
14: But... correct. It's the elephant in the room. It's an issue.
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13: Jeff Ward and Ed Clements.
14: Arch Manning will be the second best quarterback on the field in every remaining game Texas has.
4: I agree with that.
14: Okay? Yeah, sure. He is 75th in quarterback rating, which is about right. Mm-hmm. He's been the second best quarterback on the field against Ohio State, UTEP, Florida, and now Kentucky.
4: He played better than Mateer at the OU game. I'll give him that. But...
14: correct. It's the elephant in the room. It's an issue.
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14: Jeff Ward. In the NFL, the customer is king. In college football, the coach is king. It's so weird to me. Everything in the NFL is about you, the consumer. Okay, the NFL will give you the most entertaining product in the most user-friendly ways that it can. It lives and breathes to be in the media business. The messaging now is, and from college football coaches, and they get away with it, is it's about us. It's about us winning. It's about us getting in that tournament. The NFL would say, we don't give a flip what you say, coach. All we care about is the betting public, the fantasy public, and the viewing public. That's all that matters, because that's how we make money. This is why I've said the networks have to take control, and they should start by taking control of scheduling. There. This shouldn't even be a topic. Scheduling should be taken away from the college program. They don't have you in mind, which is weird to me.
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4: All right, back on the show, Ed Clements and Jeff Ward, and the award-winning,
2: guy.
4: Man,
2: his name is Trey.
4: I know. I was trying to
3: sometimes get him bigger. It takes a second.
4: Sometimes it does. Trey Campbell, sometimes it does.
2: He's big money.
4: He's big.
2: He's big money.
4: He's made more.

0: Then the other one was the Waterloo Media All Star Band. They did a Oblah D.
1: Oblah D.
2: That's lame.
0: They made a Waterloo Media version of Oblah D.
2: The thought of school shooting Greg Abbott material cracks me up.
1: And who were the judges of this?
0: Lynn and...
1: Lynn from SMU, Lynn, okay.
0: Yes, and that woman that's on 101X.
2: I mean, obviously no one from the AM was around.
0: No,
2: there.
0: I don't
2: Otherwise,
0: think so.
2: This would have been shut down, and Greg... And they would have sent a DPS in here to get you trained.
1: I asked Mark, I said, Mark, can I go up to the party? He goes, Ed... Does he sound like you? He goes, Ed... It's time to work.
2: Yeah.
0: Yeah, he told me that one time. I was watching Spain versus Cape Verde, and he got on to me for that one.
1: But he was very excited because we were all worried that your job would be in danger.
0: I was too.
1: Well, I'm all right.
0: You think I'm good? It's 5:54 now.
2: I mean, no, Trey, you got $300. You push a button tomorrow morning
1: with Cheryl McLaughlin at the gardening hour.
2: Before we talk about ferns or whatever, I want you to go, hey, everybody, have you heard the one? And then just launch into your most ridiculous material. Ed and I will batch 150
1: pieces. We will. And I think Kenny said he'd do the same thing.
2: He did.
0: I think I'd have to go into the studio. I don't think the producer mic works.
1: I thought you were the producer.
0: Yeah, I am, but I'd have to.
2: Producer of the gardening.
1: You control everything. You control all the mics.
0: I suppose, yeah. I might do a fake weather report, but
2: jump in early and say before the gardening report today, let's talk about the weather, and then just go off on school shooting comedy material.
1: Yeah, just beat
2: just
1: like
2: do
1: you're
2: it.
1: Down at the mothership down yes. there with Joe Rogan.
2: Do it.
0: That's $300.
2: That's $450.
0: I did almost the same set I did at the mothership up there, and they kept telling me, they were like warning me, they're like, be careful,
2: be careful.
0: Your boss is here.
2: The Greg Abbott material?
0: No, just in general. But the Greg Abbott, I think that got the least amount of laughs.
1: Because it was funny. That's not funny. I'm sorry.
2: Doing,
1: and your last closer, which you cannot repeat, that was bad. I can't believe you're employed at 5:56 now. I'm surprised you hadn't got that. There's not a station-wide email.
2: As someone who offends everyone, Trey, I'm really proud of you right now. Ed owes you 150.
0: I don't know. I felt like I was kind of put behind the eight ball in the beginning because Sawyer said Trey Elling, and I was like, "That's not that's not my name."
1: They start. See, you're a hard name to remember.
2: No, that's not fair. He's got to make a name for himself.
0: Yeah.
2: He had to go all in.
0: There's a lot of Treys here.
2: Yeah.
0: There's like two.
1: Like two.
2: The deal stands, Trey. If we get any of that material on the AM station, you get $150.
0: Yeah, I would lose my job.
1: I'll see you tomorrow with the Sports Saturday KLBJ, 5 to 7. We're going to talk a lot of sports, a lot of golf, and also my friend Forrest Priest, who almost lost his life in the Tower shooting, will be along to talk about the 60th anniversary of Charles Whitman. Must hear radio here on KLBJ. Thank you, Trey, very much, Jeff. Have a wonderful weekend. We'll see you Monday. Oh, by the way, who is on the Trey Elling show tonight?
2: Very charismatic Frank Cooksey.
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9: I'm Ed Dangan. First up, baseball on the final day of July and just a few days before the trade deadline. One trade made today where the Mets send left-handed reliever A.J. Minter to the Twins in exchange for a pair of minor leaguers. On the diamond, Shohei Ohtani is expected to be back in the lineup of the Dodgers this evening. He sat out last night's game as he continues to deal with his knee problem. The Dodgers open up a series with the Red Sox tonight. LA looking for win number 70 on the season. Boston now holding the second wild card spot in the American League. The Yankees hold the top wild card spot, and earlier today, they shot out the Cubs at Wrigley.
10: He can play the position now. High fly ball. Deep left center, PCA back, looking up, see ya! A long home run for Rosario. Yankees first hit, and they lead 1-0.
9: That call for the Yes Network as New York beats Chicago 2-0. The two teams will play again tomorrow night, and the game can be heard right here on ESPN Radio. One other game underway. Pirates leading the Reds 3-2 in the third. Pittsburgh 2.5 games out of a wild card spot in the National League. To football, the Packers welcome back their starting tight end. Tucker Kraft was taken off the PUP list by the team today. He's recovering from a torn ACL suffered 9 months ago. Atlanta quarterback Tua Tagovailoa continues to deal with what he is calling a tweak in his back, but insists the injury is not serious. There is no timetable as far as when he will be able to return to full practice. Michael Penix Jr. also continues to recover from his knee injury. In college basketball, Wichita State has given head coach Paul Mills a 3-year contract extension with the Shockers.
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12: Coming up on episode number 473 of The Sport of Life, presented by Onda Leander, Mama Betty's, Game Day Men's Health, and Evan Pittman with Morgan Stanley. Coming up at 6:45, I am replaying my conversation with ESPN's Heather Dinich from Big Ten Media Days a couple of days ago. Prior to that, at 6:15, it is the first of two segments with Patrick Warburton. You know him best as Putty from Seinfeld. He voices several characters on Family Guy and a whole lot more. Well, he's also a stand-up comedian and is back at Tap City Comedy Club this weekend. We're going to talk about that and a whole lot more, plus an insane Kareem Abdul-Jabbar story from Patrick Warburton. And in mere seconds, I recap my trip to Chicago for Big Ten Media Days. And if I have time, I may actually play my Arch Manning interview for you for the first time ever on this show. That's right. I am your host, Trey Elling. Give me a follow on Twitter at Courtesy Wave and do the same for ESPN Austin at 1027 ESPN. And thank you so much for joining me here on a a Friday edition of the show. I have traveled a lot in July, going to Frisco at the start of this month for Big 12 Media Days. Last week in Tampa for much of the week for SEC Media Days. And yes, earlier this week, Tuesday through Thursday in Chicago for Big 10 Media Days. You know I love Chicago. If you listen to the show with any amount of time, that's why we have the running joke of drink up anytime I mention it. I cherish my time in the Windy City. It's where I met my now wife. We had our first child and really felt like I grew into an adult in that city. And so, yes, I am going to bring Chicago up a lot, especially when it is opportune to do so. But the primary focus over the last 3 days was talking football at Big Ten Media Days and listening to those members of the Big Ten talk football and apparently talk a lot about the SEC too. I know that the two sides are becoming rivals in a sense, but things were starting to feel a little bit obsessive by the end of the 3 days, where it's like anybody who had a chance to take a shot at the SEC and what it is or is not as compared to what the Big Ten currently is, well, felt a little bit aggy to me. It felt like we're a little bit too top of mind for the Big Ten in an effort for them to convince themselves and everybody else that they are actually a superior conference. And look, the three straight national championship trophies were on display on the main stage at the Hilton Hotel in their grand ballroom in downtown Chicago. So you could see the bling, but at some point when you start talking about something too much, it does make one begin to wonder how truthful it actually is, how much you, the person crowing about this thing, actually believes what it is that you're saying. The Big Ten, very good at the top of their conference over the last few years, and that has been the case for a while. But the middle to bottom schools on the football side of things are no better, and I will continue saying this, than what the Big 12 rolls out there most seasons, including this season. Big Ten is definitely better in the middle and at the bottom than the ACC, but the ACC, knowing that Miami made a national championship game last year, is a bunch of also-rans, let's be honest. That conference championship game in the ACC last year was an absolute stinker. But the Big Ten is trying to make sure everybody understands, look, we not only have the champions, we're just the better conference top to bottom. The SEC, they're living in 2005, as Brett Bielema liked to say, even though that's not really the case. If you want to go back to the SEC's dominance, it doesn't take going all the way back to 2005. You don't need to go back 20 plus years to find that. You need to go back literally 4 years to see an insanely dominant stretch. But the Big Ten has gotten the better of the SEC over the last few years. As a matter of fact, the SEC hasn't even been in the national championship game in that time. But that will change again soon. And perhaps the Longhorns will be a part of that. So if you missed my show from yesterday or perhaps my conversation with Aaron Hogan earlier today, I was told by Tony Petitti to my face, introduce myself to Tony Petitti. He said, I'd be happy to join your show for a couple of minutes only to have him no-show me, to have his communications director give me a very generic, oh, it's not going to work in Tony's schedule. Really, comms guy? Because Tony told me himself that he'd be happy to sit down with me. So either Tony is not opposed to lying to people's faces, or you're upset that I circumvented whatever sense of authority you possess in booking him on my show. Either way, it stinks, and it just fires me up to eventually land Tony Petitti here on the Sport of Life. So stay tuned for that. Right now, though, as I'm playing a couple of highlights from Big 12, SEC, and Big 10 Media Days today, technically SEC and Big 10 Media Days, while I had the conversation with Arch Manning at the end of SEC Media Days last week, I haven't actually played it on these airwaves just yet. Aaron was nice enough to play it on his show last Friday. There's a YouTube offering for those who want to go back and watch the interview as well as listen to it. But here is my conversation with Longhorn starting quarterback Arch Manning. You guys got to sit on a tarmac for about 45 minutes. I bet that was a lot of fun, huh?
0: Yeah, it wasn't too bad. It wasn't too bad. We had good talks, so.
12: Good talks, maybe some good games on the phone, Candy Crush or something.
0: Dude,
12: to play.
0: I had no Wi-Fi. I don't have any games on my phone right now.
12: Okay.
0: So, I don't play anything. I probably just had to be in the present moment.
12: It's probably a good thing.
0: Yeah, it was good. It was very good.
12: Boredom's actually a good thing, too, because it forces you to really think about things.
0: That's what my mom says.
12: Yeah.
0: She says, you know, it's good to be bored. I was bored back in the day, so.
12: Yeah, you had to figure out your fun, right?
0: I want to be more bored.
12: My kids are 11 and 9 right now. They always complain about being bored. I'm like, congratulations. You get to use your imagination to find some fun.
0: Yeah, I love that.
12: The haters love focusing on the fact that last year wasn't exceptional from beginning to end for you, but the end, for those who weren't paying attention, was a sign of what is hopefully things to come for Longhorn fans. Was there a moment where it felt like it started to click for you, either a game or a specific moment within a game where you started to feel more comfortable within your way of playing?
0: I don't know if there was an exact moment. I would say probably around the Mississippi State game, the game started to slow down, and we came back and won that game and kind of went on a – I got a little momentum after that game.
12: How good did the Michigan game feel?
0: Felt good. Felt really good. Obviously, we didn't want to necessarily be in that game. We wanted to be in the playoffs, but we came out and played hard and played for each other, and glad we got the win.
12: For you, as somebody that strives to be the best, what is something that you focused on getting better at this offseason other than being present and being in the moment?
0: Yeah, that was the main thing. The other things were getting more accurate, and then obviously – getting bigger, faster, stronger, but obviously you want to be more accurate and, making good decisions every play.
12: What do you love about what Cam Coleman brings to the table, and what's the trickle-down effect for the rest of that receiving core?
0: Yeah, Cam's a really hard worker. I think he's made the other receivers work even harder, which has been good, and he's a really good guy, and I think it's going to help the other receivers having Cam on our team.
12: What's the best thing about being a Manning?
0: The best thing? That's a good question.
13: That is a very good question.
0: I just think my parents and having good parents and having people to lean on when, you know, in good times and bad times. And I feel like we're a pretty normal family with good reasoning behind stuff, and I'm just blessed to be a part of it.
12: What's the worst thing about being a Manning?
0: Whew. I'm trying to do a good job of focusing on the positive, but if I had to pick a worst, probably just like having to get recognized everywhere.
12: Yeah, that's pretty tough.
0: Yeah.
12: Last thing now, we all love football here. What do you love about football?
0: I love the locker room after wins. Special.
12: What about it?
0: Just the camaraderie and the relationships you build and shared success.
12: Got to have those moments after losses as well, though, to help the moments after wins feel that much better, right?
0: Yeah. Hopefully we just have enough moments after tough workouts this year, or we don't have to have moments after losses.
12: Yeah, because you lift heavy so the world feels light, and that same thing goes for the offseason as
0: right.
12: well, right?
0: You should be a poet.
12: Yeah, well, I think us together, we're just going to get bored and write lines together, right? Well, Arch, thank you so much for the time today, man. Best of luck this season.
0: Thanks for having me.
12: That was my conversation with Arch Manning at SEC Media Days in Tampa last week. Thanks again to John Bianco, the communications director at Texas, for making that happen. All right, coming up, I'm going to spend a couple of segments with actor and comedian Patrick Warburton, who's at Cap City Comedy Club tonight and tomorrow. And at the very end of things, it's a replay of my chat with Heather Dinich of ESPN from Big Ten Media Days earlier this week. Stay tuned for that and more on the Sport of Life as we hit this first set of recorded spots. 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
12: 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You've probably heard people talking about peptides by now, but if you like most, you have no idea where to start or who to actually trust. 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All right, Patrick Warburton is a longtime actor and a short-time comedian. Just got back into the stand-up game after a long break a year or two ago, but you know him, of course, as Putty from Seinfeld and the Joe Swanson character from Family Guy and a whole lot more. Well, he is back at Cap City Comedy Club this weekend, performing two shows tonight at 7 and 9:15, and two shows tomorrow, 6 and 8:30. Go to CapCityComedy.com for tickets. Patrick, thank you so much for the time. Great talking to you again. How you doing today, man?
19: Yeah, I'm doing good.
12: Well, last time we spoke, I think it may have been about a year and a half ago, you were really just getting back into the whole stand-up thing after a long break and a very successful TV and film career. How's that process going for you, man? I feel like my wife and I went and saw the show that you put on at Cap City, or one of the shows that weekend, and we had a blast. Are you having a lot of fun getting back into that stand-up mode?
19: Oh, yeah. Well, you know, I only did it for a minute when I was 21, probably, you know, a few months. And it was a great experience, but, you know, I just walked away and, you know, tried to focus on, you know, acting for 40 years. And then I was like, screw it. So I have spent the last two, because I never actually did a show. I never did a full hour show until like 2 years ago. So it's been cool because I've probably done a couple hundred shows now. You know, some cases, you know, 1,000-seat theaters. I never thought this would happen. It's the most fun I've ever had. It's an autonomy I've never known, being always told what to do, what to say, where to say it, when to say it, how to say it. You know, you write all your own stuff and, you know, and it lives and dies with you on stage. I just love, the experience. So I'm still having a lot of fun. I'm having fun too because I'm not like a road weary comic who's been doing this my whole life because that can wear on you, you know, but.
12: You're not embittered by too many trips to Bismarck and the Dakotas?
19: I'm really not, you know. The kids are all out of the house. My wife doesn't want to hang out. You know what I'm saying? I just roll. She hangs out here with the dogs, her garden, and, I have been traveling the entire country. Did Anchorage, Alaska, Casper, Wyoming, of course the Northeast and the Southeast, but, it's a lot of fun, yeah. I'm doing less traveling this year, but I want to get back to, Austin. I love Austin.
12: When were you in Anchorage?
19: It was just about a year ago, a little over a year ago.
12: Okay, so it was summertime, so it was a lot of sunlight versus going there in the dead of winter when the sun does not come out for literally 30 days.
19: Oh, yeah, absolutely. Absolutely, yeah. But, you know, there are certain places. You know, Vancouver, B.C., I think during spring and summer, my favorite city in the world. I mean, it is just perfect in spring and summer. But when you're there in the winter and it's starting to get dark at 3 p.m. and it's cold and wet, it's a little different. But the city itself is still awesome.
12: I've heard great things about Vancouver, too. It's actually got a pretty good film industry, too. Have you ever actually filmed anything there?
19: Yeah. Well, you know, I spent 2 years there, the better part of 2 years, doing a series of unfortunate events for Netflix.
12: Okay.
19: Yeah. And
12: with our mutual pal, Barry Sonnenfeld.
19: Yes. I love that man.
12: He's the best and has written two of the best books in the last 20 years, too.
19: Oh, yeah. I love his books. I shudder to think what my career would be without Barry Sonnenfeld because some of my best opportunities have been with that man. We did The Tick together. We did Big Trouble, Men in Black. We did a series of unfortunate events, the most special show I've ever done. You know, that was a great opportunity. But I love that man, yeah. And his books, he's so funny. I used to see him on David Letterman. And I'd be like, he is a funnier guest on Letterman than any of the personalities, the on-screen personalities. Wonderfully weird, man.
12: Yeah, I completely agreed with that. Man, Big Trouble is one of those movies. It was a great movie, but it's also a great example of something dropping at the exact wrong time. Coming out after 9/11, you know?
19: Yeah, a comedy with a bomb on an airplane set to come out September 20th, 2001. Yes. Yeah. People see it now that it's fine. I think that was Dennis Farina's last film. He was great in that. Farina.
12: Oh, is that right?
19: Yeah. Yeah.
12: God, Farina was so good, man. He was so great. And that was his second career also. He was a Chicago cop for the longest time before he eventually turns to the screens. Do you have a favorite story involving Dennis?
19: Well, we would go hang out and play golf. Like, I think it's the Biltmore somewhere down there in the corner. Have fun hanging out. But, you know, the set was weird. I think, you know, Sizemore was on the set. I think he was using it at the time. Very curious. You know, Johnny Knoxville. I remember this involves the Knoxville. So Ben Foster was a kid. He was probably like 19 years old. We're all tied up on the couch with their hands tied behind. So it's Rene Russo, Tim Allen, me, Janine Garofalo, Ben. And so one of the bad guys is, Knoxville. And Knoxville teabagged Ben Foster. He has hands tied behind his back, and he just dropped his... Sorry, right there. Yeah, and I think it really confused Ben. I think he really freaked out. I loved hanging out with Janine because we were all scenes together, so we'd hang out, you know. I'd never debate her, you know. She's one of those, you know, smartest cats in the room, Janine, but it's cool.
12: Patrick, it just occurred to me, we really haven't discussed sports either time you and I have chatted. Are you a big football fan?
19: Yeah, NFL still. That's my game, the NFL.
12: What's your team?
19: And I'm... I'm all over the place, and I'll tell you why. I lived in a city without a team for 2 decades, and it was insane, you know. And now we've got the two, you know, was upset, you know, when the Rams left, you know. As long as they were in St. Louis, the Lambs to us, we did not care for them. But then they came back, I'm like, all right, you know. You know, so I like to, I see the Chargers do well. I like to see the Rams do well. You know, but because I love the game so much, there are teams I love and teams I hate. You know, I always, you know, I had it out for the Raiders for a long time, and that mostly had to do with Al Davis, because I don't like the way he ran the show. And I know Marcus Allen a little bit. He just sat him on the sidelines. And so when Marcus Allen went to, you know, Kansas City, and that's a rivalry, and they would just beat the Raiders, Marcus would run farther in the record books. I just loved watching to see that, you know, because Al Davis would be sitting there sulking with his chains around his neck, you know. And, you know, and the Cowboys. I don't know. The America's team. I'm just, come on, you know. So the teams I love. Buffalo. That was my team back in the day. I'd never even been to Buffalo, but that was my team. Thurman Thomas, Sondre Reed, you know, the great comeback with Reich. What a, you know, the man's a legend, yet he was a never starter. Led the greatest comeback in college football history. Greatest comeback in pro football history. That's a weird stat when you were never a starter, you know what I'm saying? But, so I'm all over the place, you know? And it's funny because it was the Super Bowl a couple of, maybe it was 8 years ago, 9 years ago. And so Mark Davis is in the bar there at some joint I'm at. And somebody goes, hey, Mark's here, he's a fan. Anyway, so I had a little tequila too, and I had to let Mark know that I was a longtime Raider hater. But I go, I don't hate him as much. I go, Dad. And then he said, my dad was an animal. He said it. And, anyways, and then so because they hired me to do the voiceover presentation to the city of Los Angeles to build a stadium in Inglewood, California. So I did, you know, it's like they'd have all the diagrams of the stadium they want to build. And I'm doing the voiceover for it, like Los Angeles, a city that reveres its heroes and this and that and all that grandiose stuff, you know, presented it to the city of Los Angeles. First year or two flying over SoFi, I thought that was the stadium that I helped build. Yeah, I'd be like, yeah, I'll still do that. And then I'm like, 2 years later, I'm like, oh, you dummy. They didn't buy those plans. They bought the Rams plans, and that's the Rams that built that stadium. Oh. That was just so disappointing, right? I got to tell you, just really disappointing. Anyways, in a nutshell, that's kind of me.
12: Well, speaking of the Raiders, I'm still having a hard time wrapping my brain around the fact that Nicolas Cage is about to play John Madden in a movie about John Madden's coaching days with the Raiders.
19: Yeah.
12: Like, we've seen stills of, and he actually kind of looks like John Madden, but Nicolas Cage is obviously one of those eccentric dudes that I'm going to have to tune in just to see the job that he does. He's one of the most famous voices in the history of football.
19: Yeah, absolutely. You know, and Cage, you know, he can transform a bit. So I think it'll be interesting. I really do. I want to see that one. Yeah.
12: Yeah, so you mentioned one of the worst sports days of my life. I was a Houston Oilers fan back in the day. Now, I'm a little bit like you. I'm kind of an NFL mercenary where I find, like, I like the Texas Longhorns on the college side, so I'll root for Longhorns players, and I'll pick a different team each year pretty much. But, man, that, I was maybe 13 or 14 at the time.
19: Well, I was going to say, yeah, you must have been just a kid. Yeah.
12: I was pretty young, but I was still enough of a fan, and people knew I was a fan living in Dallas and not being a Cowboys fan, that I heard it from everybody after the fact, too. Do you have a worst day?
19: Jesus, did I say I wasn't a Cowboys fan on Texas radio? Texas ESPN. I'm in trouble. I'm in trouble now. I don't hate the Cowboys. That's bad. You know.
12: It's okay. There are as many Cowboy haters as there are actual Cowboys fans in Austin. You're okay. If you were to say that before you go work the Addison Improv or something, that might be an issue, but
19: yeah.
12: It's Austin, man.
19: All right.
12: So what's
19: I'm cool in Austin, right? Because Austin's weird, right? Keep Austin weird, yeah.
12: All right, well, up on a commercial break, but on the other side, I need to ask Patrick if he has ever experienced any sports heartbreak, and if so, what that entailed. He is Patrick Warburton, actor and comedian. He's at Cap City Comedy Club this weekend. 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
26: Jeff Ward. In the NFL, the customer is king. In college football, the coach is king. It's so weird to me. Everything in the NFL is about you, the consumer. Okay, the NFL will give you the most entertaining product in the most user-friendly ways that it can. It lives and breathes to be in the media business. The messaging now is, and from college football coaches, and they get away with it, is it's about us. It's about us winning. It's about us getting in that tournament. The NFL would say, we don't give a flip what you say, coach. All we care about is the betting public, the fantasy public, and the viewing public. That's all that matters, because that's how we make money. This is why I've said the networks have to take control, and they should start by taking control of scheduling. There. This shouldn't even be a topic. Scheduling should be taken away from the college program. They don't have you in mind, which is weird to me.
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12: Coming up, it is a final segment with Patrick Warburton, actor and comedian who is at Cap City Comedy Club this weekend. Following that, the final segment today will be a replay of my chat with Heather Dinich of ESPN from Big Ten Media Days earlier this week. 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All right, one more segment now with Patrick Warburton. He is an actor from things like Seinfeld and Family Guy and a whole lot more. And he is a comedian getting back at the comedy thing over the last couple of years. Back at Cap City Comedy Club this weekend, has a couple shows tonight and a couple shows tomorrow. You can go to CapCityComedy.com to snag those tickets. Patrick, before the commercial break, we were talking about your football allegiance, and you mentioned being a Bills fan and watching that game against the Oilers and Frank Reich and his ability to come back at the college and professional level. That was one of my worst days as a sports fan, as an old school Oilers fan. Do you have a worst day as a sports fan?
19: Oh, man. Okay. Well, you know, yeah, absolutely. And there were three of them, and the third one was probably, there were four of them. The four of them, and the fourth one would have been the worst, yeah. And it was the Bills every year. Yeah, go to Super Bowl.
0: Oh.
19: And then was Super Bowl, lose. Super Bowl, lose.
0: Norwood.
19: And hey, there's part of why I don't like the Cowboys. The Cowboys did it twice. Mm-hmm. The Redskins did it once. And the Giants did it once. Yeah, the Buffalo, right? That was it. Yeah, those are the four. Sad.
0: It's that damn Scott Norwood. He kept hooking it wide right.
19: Yeah, not good, yeah. Do you want to hear the worst thing ever?
0: Yes.
19: How much time do we have? This is the worst thing. I wear it as the badge of honor now, but it's the worst thing and stupidest thing I've ever done. And it just became like the weirdest thing. And it does have to do with sports. We have time?
0: Yeah, let's go.
19: Okay, all right. Here we go. 2008, all right? Market's crashing. People are jumping out of buildings. But my wife and I are doing a staycation in Beverly Hills. We could both give a crap. She doesn't want to go in stores. I don't want to go in stores. I don't care about L.A. But, you know, we got a night. So I go, we're going to go to Mastro's. Now, we've never been to the Beverly Hills Mastro's. But while the economy is just taking a big crap, Mastro's is full on a Saturday night. So they go, you can go to 6 p.m., 11. So we go at 6 p.m. In the midst of my first martini and Kareem walks up. He's about 10 feet away. Now, I don't know if it was the Mastro's martini or trying to impress my wife, but I looked at Kareem and I go, James, how you doing? Now, James Worthy is the only, you know, guy that I knew a little bit. I immediately recognized Kareem. I called him James.
0: Now, oh, my God.
19: Kareem just stood there. He stood there and he just stared at me for about 5 or 6 long seconds and then sat down. And then I'm like, oh, God, I'm such an idiot. And she goes, I don't think that's James. I go, I know. And the waiter came and I go, that's a Kareem right over there. It's a little dark. That's Kareem. I just called the James, right? And he goes, yeah. He goes, you're at his normal table. So have another martini, eating oysters. My elbow goes into the other martini and knocks it down because I'm just so flustered. Then I go, I'll have a third martini. So I go Hendrix this time. I've switched from vodka to gin. I'm having a Hendrix. Now, after my third Mastro martinis, and those are doubles, I'm ready to slide over to Kareem. Now, you might feel a little queasy. Here's the story. I'm going to slide over to Kareem and make everything okay. So I slide over to Kareem. I go, hey, Kareem. You know, as I just explained to my wife at 20 years, that's the stupidest thing I've ever said. She couldn't attest to that. Now, he actually smiled. He charmed, you know, and then I go, you know, I got to prove I'm a fan. I go, I actually have that issue of Life magazine with your life-size handprint in it. And I'm looking in his eyes, and I'm like, you big dummy, that wasn't him. That was Dr. J. Now, he's looking at me, and he could have at this point just said, I'm having dinner with my wife. If you could please just leave me alone. He did not say that. He goes, that wasn't me. I was on the cover. I couldn't get her fast enough. I go, that's the one I got. I got the one with you on the cover. Just have a lovely evening, Kareem. So I slide back over to my wife. Oh, I go, she goes, all better. And I go, no, it's worse. So we're walking back to the hotel and I go, hon, I go, nobody could ever know what happened tonight. And you got to understand because I lost my man card. It is so embarrassing. So nobody, and she's like, I don't care. So then about, 3 years later, we're doing Stand Up to Cancer at Sony. Now, me, David Spade, some of the cast, the rules of engagement are answering phones. They got like 70 actors, you know, answering phones for the donations, right? I'm in the green room. It's a bunch of short actors and 1 7-foot-tall NBA legend, and it is Kareem. Now, we make eye contact across the room. He just looks at me like across the heads of all these little short little guys like David Spade. And he's looking at me, and I'm looking at him, and I'm like, oh, my God, he knew that was me. Because the restaurant, I don't know. I'm not a big star. Like he don't know who I am. He just stared right at me. I didn't even go talk to him. Now, A few years later, I'm at a benefit in Beverly Hills. Dr. J's there. I never met him before. And I had a couple drinks, so I got to tell Dr. J this story. So I tell Dr. J, he thinks it's really funny. Kareem's got a bit of an ego. He's laughing. And at the end of the night, he goes, I don't want to go back in the shuttle. I go, you won't fit in my car. He goes, I'll fit in your car. So Dr. J gets to my car. He goes, I don't want to go to the hotel. I go, we'll go wherever you want. We go to a Lakers party. I'm hanging out with Dr. J and Snoop. Got a big drunk on. A couple years later, now I go to, I'm going to play an Andre Reed's tournament. It's a small tournament, golf tournament in San Diego, but I'm a fan. So I'm going to go down there. So they're auctioning off. This is where it all wraps up. They're auctioning off a Grateful Dead skateboard that the Bill Walton is going to sign because he's a huge Grateful Dead fan.
0: Yep.
19: So they can't even sell it, you know, for $1,000, you know, and I go, I'll buy it. So I buy it, and then Walton goes, let's go out to my car. I got better pens. I'll sign it for you out there. I had a couple drinks. Bill, I got to tell you about the stupidest thing. I was a man. I found that story. I go, how do you know that story? And nobody's supposed to know that story. He goes, I know that story. Yeah. He was like, I interviewed Dr. J, and he told me, and then I bumped into Kareem, and Kareem goes, yeah, that MF thinks I'm James Worthy. So that's, you know, it's one of the most horrible things that I didn't think, you know, I didn't want anybody in the world to know, but I wear it as a badge of an honor now that these basketball legends all know that I'm the dumb white guy who thinks all 7 foot tall NBA legends, you know, of color look the same, so. There's only one
0: way that mistaken identity could have gone even worse, and that's if you go up to Kareem at Maestro's and are like, hey, Kareem, or I'm sorry, hey, how's the HIV doing, Magic? That would have been one way that might have been a little bit worse than that, but that's, what an incredible story. What an incredible story.
19: Isn't it? Yeah, and I just saw him recently, you know, I saw Kareem recently, again, didn't talk to him. I didn't want to, you know, torture him. We would have had a laugh, I guess, at this point. You know what I'm saying?
0: You absolutely can. Oh, he would laugh his butt off.
19: Oh my God, yeah. I just didn't want to bug him because I have a buddy who's a comic, Shoemaker, Craig Shoemaker, used to date Jenny Buss, but they're still friends. So I got to go to games, Laker games with them sometimes. So we were in there, and she has steaks and everything. It's kind of cool, you know. I get to act like one of the rich people. And Kareem came in, and he was in a wheelchair. So he's not getting around so good right now. Yeah. He's in a wheelchair. I don't know. Maybe he just broke a toe, but I felt bad for him.
0: All those former athletes, man, they start moving around real slow earlier than those of us who didn't put our bodies through the physical rigors of professional sports.
19: Yeah, they get beat up.
0: They sure do. Well, Patrick, this has been a real pleasure, man. Folks, you have a great opportunity to see Patrick Warburton at Cap City Comedy Club again this weekend. Go to Cap City Comedy to snag tickets early and late shows throughout the weekend. And it's always a pleasure catching up.
19: Yes, and again, you know, if you have an exaggerated sense of dignity, do.com. If you're pinching anyway, do.com. Throw a lot of people under the bus. I'm a little bit raw, but honest. You know, I have liberty to talk about stuff that a lot of guys can't. Because I've been married for 35 years. I've been there. You know what I'm saying? I'm still there, which means I can say that nobody else can say.
0: So
19: it's a lot of fun. Yeah.
0: Is the Pearl Jam story still a part of the act?
19: Yeah, it is, because I integrate that in the, you know, the kind of, you know, talking about music through all the passion music. So I like to trash some bands and praise the other ones, just because we are so opinionated in the realm of,
0: The whole act is worth it. The Pearl Jam story alone is worth the price of admission. He is Patrick Warburton. And Patrick, always a pleasure, man. Thank you so much for the time today.
19: Thanks, Trey.
0: All right, coming up, I am finishing off today's show and a week's worth of shows with a replay of my conversation from earlier this week at Big Ten Media Days with ESPN's Heather Denich, talking about why she loves this Longhorn football team this year, as well as some of their Big Ten adversaries, including, yes, Ohio State, that week two opponent, and also where Heather's love for football comes from. You do not want to miss that here on the Sport of Life. Before we hit this last set of recorded spots, wanted to remind you about a great place to go to grab a meal 7 days a week, lunch, dinner. You can also do weekend brunch. That would be Mama Betty's. I've been on the road a lot in July, and I have not gotten nearly as much Tex-Mex. That's because it's hard to go get Tex-Mex at other places across the state, but certainly across the country, because the standard that has been set for me is at Mama Betty's. They do a phenomenal job of making everything fresh in-house, in the kitchen and behind the bar. Those tortillas are always fresh. You see the tortilla ladies out in the open rolling dough for the flour and corn tortillas that go great with so many different items on the lunch, dinner, and weekend brunch menus. I've got like a 3-item rotation that I typically go with. I was talking with Jason, who owns Mama Betty's, a little bit earlier today about one of his family's favorite restaurants, Snow Pea. 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I typically go chicken fajitas. Sometimes I'll go with a mixed green salad. Sometimes I really mix it up and go with that Mexican fried rice with some fajita chicken on top. 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Keep it right here on 1027 ESPN. 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
0: Final segment of the week on the Sport of Life, and I thought it'd be fun to bring back one of my favorite conversations from the past month at visiting various media days. By the way, thanks again to my travel partners, Evan Pittman with Morgan Stanley, Honda Leander, and Game Day Men's Health. This was with Heather Denich at Big Ten Media Days a couple of days ago. And Heather, of course, does an exceptional job of covering college football for ESPN, and what a pleasure to have her on the Sport of Life. And honestly, if there is anyone I've seen as consistently as just about anybody else over the last 2 weeks walking around Tampa for SEC Media Days and now Chicago for Big Ten Media Days, it is one of the hardest working people in the business. It is Heather Denich of ESPN. And what a pleasure getting to speak with you, Heather. Truly love the coverage that you provide. Eventually, we're going to get to the games. Eventually, the action on the field matters. But you've done such a great job of keeping people in the know with regards to the craziness of the current era of college football. Thank you so much for the time. How has these last 2 weeks been for you?
10: Oh, my pleasure. Thank you so much for the kind words.
0: Sure.
10: So, these last 2 weeks have been an absolute whirlwind, but I'm going to be completely honest. It's so good for my soul to talk about college football with players and coaches, because so much of it has just been the eyes glazed over about NIL and federal legislation, etc. So to be able to see Jeremiah Smith, to be able to see Arch Manning and actually interact with these guys has just been, it's been great. It's been very refreshing.
0: Those are some big humans.
10: Large.
0: Yeah.
10: And yet Jeremiah Smith has a baby face.
0: Yeah.
10: And Arch Manning kind of looks like my teenage son. I'm like, really, guys? So, yeah, the fact that they're just absolute wreckers on the field is very contrary to when they come in and they're just soft-spoken and very kind and just normal humans.
0: Was there something about this conference in particular that you found rattling around your brain more than the others as you were coming to Chicago this week?
10: You know, I don't necessarily think so. I think it's sort of the same big picture question as it was in Tampa, which is just the Big Ten's dominance in college football. I mean, that's what a lot of people are talking about. That's what I'm getting asked about on Get Up in the Morning and our ESPN platforms. And, you know, just the fact that Tony Petitti, the commissioner, got up and spoke literally next to three national championship trophies from the college football playoff. It's pretty strong evidence about the Big Ten's place in the pecking order right now.
0: I'm not going to lie. That's a pretty impressive flex. As somebody who's a Longhorn fan and hopes to see my team raise that trophy this year, I had to FaceTime my kids and be like, hey, kids, guess what's around behind me right now? And they were impressed for the first time in about 6 months, too.
10: Well, I have Texas as my preseason number one.
0: You do, yeah. That's been making the rounds on ESPN and elsewhere today. So what is it that you love about this Texas football team this year?
10: Well, I was not a believer in Texas last year. My dear friend and colleague, Paul Feinbaum, we know he loved Texas last year. I liked Penn State and Clemson, which was also a swing and a miss. So
0: I think everybody missed on Clemson last year.
10: Everybody missed on Clemson last year. But Sark has literally everything you could possibly need to compete for a national title this year. He made great use of the portal. I love the hire of Muschamp as the defensive coordinator.
0: Yeah.
10: When you look at the personnel on the field, I don't think it's a stretch to say Colin Simmons could be the best player in the SEC. I think he'll be the first player drafted on the Longhorns roster.
0: Wow.
10: So
0: over Arch even.
10: Yeah. I think that what he can do to disrupt opposing offenses I think he's going to take it to another level even. And then when you look at the portal that they used with Hollywood Smothers coming in and the ability to run the ball, the offensive line is going to be better. That was one of my biggest questions about last year. How is Arch in his first season as a starter supposed to win the Heisman when he's got four new guys in front of him? You know, look at the Florida game, and I talked to Sark about that extensively, and that game in particular, and he said we had a true freshman on the left side in that game, and it caused us a lot of problems. And they moved guys around, they have more experience. So when you combine all of those things, and the key, getting Ohio State at home,
0: yeah,
10: to me is the catalyst for, okay, you can make a serious run. If you start 2-0, I think that's a statement for Texas.
0: And I feel like that they're catching Ohio State at the right time, too. Much like Ohio State caught Texas at the right time. If they played Ohio State in a playoff game, for instance, it would have been a much better, much different Texas team. But Ohio State, I mean, as a matter of sending so many different guys to the NFL over these last couple of years, especially on the defensive side of the ball, with what Matt Patricia wants to do, he's still having to break in some new faces, and they may not be all the way up to speed that second week in Austin.
10: A lot of new faces. Yeah. And you think back to that game. I mean, Julian Sand and Arch were both starting their first game, basically. I mean, who knew what to expect? And it was a close game. It wasn't like a 33-7 game.
0: Mm-hmm.
10: So it'll be interesting to see how different both of those teams are. But listen, my steady rule is when in doubt, go with the home team.
0: It's a pretty solid rule.
10: It's a pretty solid rule. And I think that game didn't keep Texas out of the playoff last year as much as Sark wants to argue with me about that. And we respectfully do that every time we see each other.
0: No, that would have been the Florida game that kept them out of the playoff.
10: The Florida game and the close wins against Mississippi State and Kentucky.
0: Very true. Overtime wins for both of those. The other thing about Texas, too, and I don't want to spend the entire time talking Texas, we're at Big Ten Media Days, is Sark has felt more focused this offseason, and he's also been shooting from the hip a little bit more when he's been talking to you and other members of the national media and not really pulling any punches with regards to the current state of things and what may need to be done for this all to be sustainable in the future.
10: Right, and don't forget about basket weaving. I mean, it's just been a great offseason for Texas. It's been really fun.
0: Yeah.
10: But, you know, he's been pretty candid about all of it, and I think that's refreshing as a reporter, but we'll see what happens. There are a lot of loaded teams here in the Big Ten, too. You could throw a dart of who's number one in the country preseason, really.
0: So Ohio State is probably one of those teams in your mind that has that argument. Do you consider them the best team in the Big Ten?
10: You know, on paper.
0: Yeah.
10: But, man, you can make a case for Oregon.
0: Yeah.
10: And I know there's Indiana fans out there going, wait a minute, what about us? But this is a really different looking Indiana team.
0: Mm-hmm.
10: Now, we had a project on ESPN.com not long ago where we had to name our top 10 coaches, and Kurt Cignetti was my top coach. What he did last year was remarkable because he didn't do it with a roster that Sark has this year.
0: No.
10: He did it with some NFL draft picks. He did it with Fernando Mendoza, obviously. But we're talking about JMU transfers. Not a bunch of Colin Simmons, you know?
0: And by the way, even Fernando Mendoza, it's not like people looked at him as the number one overall pick heading into that season either.
10: Right. I mean, at this time a year ago, there were other quarterbacks in the country who had better numbers than Fernando. And and I think the questions I have about Indiana are the fact that Fernando literally willed Indiana to some of those wins. I mean, the guts and the toughness and just the sheer will to win was on his shoulders that season. So I still have questions about IU, but Dante Moore is going to be one of, if not the best quarterback in the country, maybe. Oregon is loaded. Mm-hmm. And Dan Lanning's Instagram feed also saw me pick Ohio State over Oregon in the Big Ten championship game, which he let me know. And I was like, I thought you guys didn't pay attention to that stuff. He goes, I can't help what's in my feed. So I said, I will take full credit for the motivation when you win the Big Ten title.
0: That's the power that you have. That's that your Instagram account gets coaches upset with you for picking somebody else. USC is another one of those teams, by the way, that it seems like there's a ton of potential there, in part because they've got that second

0: Yeah.
1: Those dudes are large, right? Mm-hmm. So there's legitimate talent on that roster, but, I mean, you have to win the big games, and you've got to go across the country and win at Penn State. It's probably going to be their wideout game, so there's not going to be anything easy for them.
0: Yeah. Just a couple more questions here, Heather. First off, I love your passion for college football. Where does that come from?
1: That's a great question. I grew up in northeastern Pennsylvania, and probably about 3 hours from Penn State. So back in my day, you were either a Penn State or Notre Dame fan. And I remember our middle school teacher, you know, like dividing the class.
0: Oh my gosh.
1: And a junior in high school, drove out to Notre Dame for Lou Holtz's last home game. And I sat in the wooden bleachers and I thought, I could get paid to do this. And that kind of started all of it.
0: Wow.
1: My dad went to Duquesne, my mom went to Bloomsburg, and I went to the worst football school in the world at the time, Indiana. So we didn't, I don't really have any allegiance to a coach.
0: Wait a second, you're an Indiana alum?
1: That's right.
0: Oh my gosh. Well, way to cover that whole thing last year very impartially.
1: Well, the fact that a lot of people don't know that, I feel like is a good thing. I was doing my job pretty well.
0: So how much joy were you able to get out of the championship last year then?
1: That's kind of funny because my job in the press box on the day of the national championship was to write the game story on ESPN.com that is the first thing you see as soon as that game is over. Mm. So as soon as the game ends, my story's up there as a placeholder until we get it. And I've got two Microsoft Word screens on my computer. One's with Indiana winning, one's with Miami winning. And the game's going down to the wire. And I've got like 90% of an Indiana story. And Miami starts to come back. And I'm like, holy like the Miami might actually win this game. Oh my God. And so I'm freaking out about getting my story done and not thinking at all about the history that the school I went to is about to make. And then I went down on the field afterwards for the trophy celebration, and I saw people I hadn't seen in 20 years. Mm. And I was just like, you know, people had tears in their eyes.
0: Yeah.
1: And it hit me at that time, but it didn't hit me as much until the spring when I went back to IU for the first time in like 25 years, and I saw how much things had changed, and just, that was super emotional.
0: It's still really cool.
1: Thank you.
0: All right, last thing now. We're all here because we love football in some way, shape, or form. What do you love about football?
1: I love that even though we think we know the story, we never know how it's going to end.
0: See Clemson and Penn State and Texas in
1: 2025. We sit here, we think we know, oh, it's going to be Texas or Ohio State. You know, we're talking about all these schools. Who was talking about Indiana? There's such great stories, and I just love that. Every year is a different ending. No one can pick Notre Dame losing to Northern Illinois. I mean, you go back to App State, Michigan, you know, and then you get to meet these players and these coaches, and there's a lot of really good people in this sport, and it's fun. So I love it.
0: The uncertainty is a great thing, and someone who does as good a job as anyone covering it all is Heather Denich of ESPN. Heather, thank you so much for the time today. Like I said, I really, really enjoy what it is that you do, and I look forward to a whole lot more of that this season.
1: Thank you so much. I appreciate it. Thanks for having me on.
0: With that, we're through another week on The Sport of Life. Thank you so much for tuning in. I'll be back on Monday at 6. In the meantime, have yourselves a superb weekend and hook 'em.
2: 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Jeff Ward and Ed Clements.
3: According to Axios, the city of Austin says there's a shortfall when it comes to parks.
4: The number of parks.
3: No. The amount of money to maintain them.
4: They've hired consultants who then turned around and said,
3: sell the naming rights.
4: Sell the naming rights.
3: That's correct.
4: Oh, good
3: Lord.
4: So
3: with Barton Springs, you would have the Budweiser diving pool.
4: The Budweiser, instead of Barton Springs, it would be Budweiser Springs.
3: Yes, it's
4: Budweiser Springs.
3: Exactly. And maybe it'd be like a, put a big can in the middle of Barton Springs with some water coming out of the top.
4: Right. So,
3: and like the dog park would be, I don't know, Chewie's Park. And then have like a big bone down there with a big sign on it. Maybe get some glitter and some, you know, some neon.
4: Instead of lying to this move, Whataburger Golf Course.
3: Well, that's going to be trashed anyway. It's going to be paved over.
4: No, it's not.
3: Yeah, it'll be paved over.
4: But I get your gist.
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5: 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This is going to be our special deal, and it cost $30 million. When you go from sports